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1: 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CBS's Michael Wallace.
2: The class of 2026 includes the psychological horror game Silent Hill, the most popular sports game franchise of all time, FIFA International Soccer, the Japanese role-playing game Dragon Quest, and Angry Birds, the 2009 hit that became the first breakout game for smartphones. There have been two Angry Birds movies, with a third scheduled for release in December. Michael Wallace, CBS News.
1: Police in England say a man has been arrested on suspicion of possessing a weapon near the home of the former Prince Andrew. It comes after reports that Andrew Mountbatten Windsor was threatened by a masked man while walking his dogs. Police say the arrest took place yesterday after a man was reported behaving in an intimidating manner. The suspect is being held for questioning. Jennifer Kuiper, CBS News.
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9: Hello, America. 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Our number, 877-381-3811, 877-381-3811. Mondami, at a press conference yesterday, when two people trying to go to a synagogue were harassed, really threatened. It was frightening watching this. Surrounded right in front of a synagogue. And this is the second or third time it's happened at this synagogue. And these were Islamists. They were dressed like Islamists. They had broken English. And here's Mondami. Cut four. Go.
10: There is no tolerance for anti-Semitism. And I've also been clear to New Yorkers my honest opinions about the fact that when we have a real estate expo that is promoting the sale of land, which includes the sale of land in occupied West Bank in settlements that are a violation of international law.
9: I agree with that. Why are the Palestinians in the Judea and Samaria areas, why are they occupying land that has never belonged to them before that name was even concocted in 1965 by Arafat working with the Russians? Arafat, an Egyptian. So I agree with him on that aspect of it. Why is there occupation? But it's not by the Israelis, unless 4,000 years ago was occupation. Here's Morgan doesn't quite know that either. He's a moron. No, the Palestinians, you see. Judean Samaria. So what is the mayor doing? We'll let him finish and then I'll sum up. Go ahead.
10: I firmly disagree with.
9: He disagrees with land sales, real estate sales, in Judea and Samaria by the Jews who live in Judea and Samaria. And the fact that they were going to have an event at this synagogue was intolerable to him. This real estate expo promoting the sale of land in violation of international law, something he firmly disagrees with. And so while he's not anti-Semitic, mind you, and while his wife is a bleeding anti-Semite, Jew hater, Israel hater, America hater, Christian hater, not the mayor. That's not what attracted him to her. No, no, no, no. It was her brilliance, I guess. And this isn't the first time. They had a commission on anti-Semitism, and he killed it. And he killed it. And other steps that he's taken that demonstrate what he really is. He's a thug. An absolute thug. Doing exactly what I said last hour and last night, what he's doing. Of course he's talking out of both sides of his mouth. But he is what he is. Now he's attacking the wealthy as he always does. I said he's a Marxist Islamist. That's what he is. That's what they are of his ilk. Here's what he says about Ken Griffin. Now what did Ken Griffin do to New York? Created thousands and thousands of jobs. The man's worth about $50 billion. That doesn't mean it's in his mattress, his investments and so forth. He's created thousands of jobs for families in New York, getting good paychecks, pensions, medical care, paying taxes to the city and the state as he pays taxes for his investments in the city. But that's not good enough. Because a guy who's 35 years old, who's done literally nothing with his life, but he ran for a seat in the state legislature, who was born into wealth, not the kind of Ken Griffin wealth, but other wealth, whose father is a bomb-throwing, terror-supporting professor in Colombia, whose mother was a documentarian, quote-unquote, subsidized by the Qatari monarchy. And, of course, CARE, a front group for Hamas, a terrorist organization. They're all in for Mondami. And, of course, Barack Obama.
11: No, I think it's really extraordinary. It's an extraordinary politician.
9: Obama was always the radical. He was always the commie. Yes, he was. He always hit it. But that's what who he is, and who he was, rather. And that's it. How can you call this guy an extraordinary leader? He's already bankrupting the city. And all of you people there know it. And all of you people there know he's going to massively increase your property taxes if he can get away with it. And all you people know he's chasing out these billionaires. Let me tell you a little secret. The billionaires make up 0.1% of the population, even if that much, and they pay 50% of the taxes. Wow, chase them out. They're leaving the city. Some are staying in New York, but they're not in New York City. Some are going to New Jersey, but most are leaving. They've made a decision. All right, I'm out of here. Let's go to Florida, Texas, Tennessee. They want us. They treat us right. We'll create jobs there. We'll create a bigger tax base there. So when you have these Marxist Islamist ideologues, they don't know how commerce works. What is capitalism? You see, everything for them is defined by Karl Marx. Karl Marx was a moron. Karl Marx had a deeply flawed, defective idea of human nature. A defective idea of how capitalism, the word he invented, actually works. As I told you last night, as I've discussed on my video podcast on several occasions now, capitalism is nothing more than voluntary commerce. That's it. Nobody invented it. It's spontaneous. People create things, they sell things. People take that money and they buy things. That's been going on since humanity began. It's called commerce. And the freer the commerce, the freer the people. And the freer the commerce, the more prosperity you create for the more people. You don't have somebody sitting there telling everybody who's going to do what, how much they're going to make. if they're making too much and so forth and so on. Any Nimrod can say something like that, and that's exactly what this guy is. That's why you get an AOC. That's why you get a Mondami. That's why you get a Bernie Sanders. Between the three of them, they've never held a job that creates wealth. Never. Never. They destroy jobs. AOC kept Amazon out of her district, out of New York City. They were going to create 5,000 jobs, Mr. Medina. And so they didn't go. They went somewhere else. This guy, Ken Griffin, I want you to listen to what he says. Cut eight. Cut eight. Go.
12: So where does that leave us at 350 Park?
13: That leaves us with the fact that we went to Miami and revised our building plan to make it a bigger office building.
12: You're bailing?
13: So what do we do at 350 is still a point of discussion internally. But what is no longer a point of discussion is that Miami is now, you know, when we moved from Chicago, there was a debate between New York and Miami. It's unquestionably true that we made the right choice. I'll leave it at that. It's unquestionably true that we made the right choice. And now what the mayor of New York has made
9: clear
13: to
9: Miami. Stop. The choice was Miami. But then he was going to build this massive facility in New York, in the middle of New York. Apparently he's not going to do it anymore. Whatever he's going to do is going to be mightily downsized or not at all. Go ahead.
13: My New York partners, is that we need to double down on our bet in Miami, because we want to be in a state that embraces business, that embraces education, that embraces personal freedom and liberty, and that embraces people having an opportunity to live the American dream.
9: Mm-hmm. Well, if you don't believe in America, and Mondami doesn't, then you don't believe in the American dream, do you? More, cut nine, go.
12: Speaking of warm greetings, I was going to do this, wanted to do this interview outside your apartment, but I thought it would be creepy and weird. So how did you feel about the mayor's little video?
13: It was creepy and weird.
12: Agreed.
13: I mean, like, knock, knock, knock on the window. Like, huh. Mayor of New York City.
12: Knock on the screen, yeah.
13: Yeah, on the screen. Like,
12: yeah. How many times have you watched that video?
13: Three.
12: What are you going to do about it?
13: I couldn't help myself.
12: You had to what?
13: I had to go back and look at it again. I mean, like, you literally look at it the first time, and you're like, you got to be kidding me, okay? And then the second time, you're like, you know what, this has gone from creepy to actually not really creepy. This has gone to frightening, because, yeah. You know, the CEO of United Healthcare was killed just a few blocks from my house. And anything that creates, like, an agitation in the extremist on either side of the aisle is a frightening dynamic.
9: That's true. Very true. Nonetheless, Mondami at a press conference yesterday, he will not be moved because he's a Marxist Islamist ideologue. Cut seven, go.
14: Ken Griffin yesterday was speaking about calling your video again. He called it creepy and weird and said that, again, that you targeting him has just been very unfair. And he said that he's going to be doubling down his investments in Florida rather than New York City. And so I just wanted to get your take. What sort of conversations have you had with him since that video? Have you spoken with him? And what sort of concerns are you having when it comes to potential job losses? Are you looking at ways to, I guess, build up?
10: So I'll first just start by saying that I want all New Yorkers to succeed. That includes business owners and entrepreneurs who create good-paying jobs, who make this city the economic engine not just of our state, but frankly of our country. And that also includes Ken Griffin, who is a major employer in our city. That does not negate the fact, however, that our tax system is fundamentally broken. It rewards extreme wealth while working people are pushed to the brink.
9: Now, with all due respect, and I don't live in New York, but that's not true when I look at the data. 50% of the taxes paid are paid by the wealthiest. And yet, many of you who aren't the wealthiest in New York, you're still paying through the nose, right?
11: So something is wrong, not with the tax system. Something is wrong with guys like him. It's the politics.

0: He's chasing out the successful people, and they're not all billionaires. There are a lot of working people. He's chasing them out. He's pushing them out. He's pushing out groups he doesn't like Jews. He's pushing them out. This is all planned. It's all planned. He doesn't care about the vitality of New York. I want you to think about this. What is his voter base? His voter base isn't businessmen, small or large. His voter base isn't blue-collar workers. His voter base, not the cops and the firefighters, not the emergency personnel. The voter base, it's not the plumbers. It's not the electricians. It's not the roofers and the other construction workers. What's his voter base? Welfare recipients? Wealthy ideologues, leftists, many of whom inherited their wealth? They're bringing in as many illegal aliens as they can, as many Islamists as they can. This is his base. It's not you. It's not you. Terrible. Then there's AOC, another genius. Cut six, go.
1: There's a certain level of wealth and accumulation that is unearned, right? You can't earn $1 billion.
2: That's right.
1: You just can't earn that.
0: Okay, listen, this Ileana Glazer is another moron. I don't know who she's with. Does it really matter? And hat tip Breitbart bringing this up. Now let's think about what this doofus said. She knows nothing about commerce. Zero. She knows about pouring drinks. And you know what? I have some friends, restaurant I go to, bartender, smart as hell. She's dumb as can be. Dumb as can be. There's a certain level of wealth and accumulation that is unearned. That is unearned. You can't earn $1 billion. You just can't earn that. What does that even mean? If you invent something and 310 million people in this country want to purchase it, you become a billionaire. If you create a service and people get used to it and they want to use it and the price is right, you become a billionaire for 300 some million people. Some of our greatest industries that created the great middle class resulted in men becoming multi-billionaires. Look at Apple and our computers. Look at Microsoft. Look at how the automobile industry began. How did we get electricity? Housing developments. Affordable housing. I could go on and on. Food companies. People become wealthy, not because they're stealing from anybody. They create wealth. They create prosperity. Everybody can't be a billionaire. Everybody can't be a multimillionaire, but people can be comfortable. And we have more people who are comfortable in this society than in any other place on the face of the earth. Not because of Marxism, not because of socialism, not because of Islamism, but in spite of all of them. I'll be right back.
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4: Here's your forecast from Watertown Radio and GoWatertown.net. Partly cloudy skies tonight with lows around 36. Winds out of the southwest 5 to 10 miles an hour. Sunshine mixed with clouds at times tomorrow. Daytime highs approaching 69. Lows dip down to about 40 tomorrow night. Partly cloudy skies. I'm meteorologist Derek Height on Watertown Radio. Right now, 59.
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0: By the way, Harry Enten on CNN today. For those who keep trying to destroy Donald Trump, his reputation, his polling numbers, some of the crazy podcasters, I want you to listen to this. Cut 10, go.
1: As Indiana goes, so goes the nation when it comes to Republican voters and Donald John Trump. He absolutely still has the juice, and when you're a Republican and you go against Trump, you get voted off the island. I always love Survivor, and in this particular case, what we saw in Indiana was you go, adios amigos, goodbye, see you later. And to me, that is emblematic of what we see nationwide with Republicans. I think there's this myth that's going on right now that, oh, Trump is really losing support among Republicans, but compared to other midterm cycles, he's just as popular with Republicans as he has ever been.
0: Hugely popular. All right, we've got a lot more. We're going to slide over to the West Coast. There's a lot popping over there. We'll be right back.

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0: Levin says today, what the backbenchers will repeat tomorrow. 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
1: You know, folks, if you're turning 65 or you're older, then I know you're like me, you're getting bombarded with Medicare spam. Has that ever happened to you? It's annoying. It's confusing. Mailers, robocalls, ad targeted to everywhere you watch and listen. They all claim different things, too, have you noticed? So what we need going through this process is real, honest help from someone who is knowledgeable and trustworthy. That's why you need to call Chapter. 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You need to get a head start. My friends at Chapter cut through all the confusion, all the static, all the ads. They cut through it all in the process. They want to make this stage of your life less stressful, starting with a Medicare plan that actually fits your needs, that saves you money and covers what you need to have covered. 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See if the plan you have right now is the plan you should have. They check all the plans nationwide. 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And they'll talk you through, you know, where you are and what the best option is for you. They'll go through it with you. I wouldn't wait. They call with Chapters free. Takes less than 20 minutes to get started. Dial #250, say the keyword Medicare help. And if you like your Medicare plan and it does all the best it can do for you, they're going to tell you that. But they may know of a plan that's a lot better and will save you a hell of a lot of money. That's #250, say the keyword Medicare help. It's always important to double check to get a second advice. You know, they say that with a doctor too. Well, same here. That's #250. The call is free. Say the keyword Medicare help. I encourage you to do that. Well, there's a lot going on the other coast, too. Excuse me, cholera. There's a lot going on the other coast. Spencer Pratt is running for mayor of L.A. against Karen Bass. Karen Bass has been a disaster in every respect. She, like the governor, couldn't get water and fire hydrants, you may recall. What a disaster. Karen Bass was also a big fan of Fidel Castro, you might recall, with her visit to Cuba. Well, Spencer Pratt is a real guy. And they debated yesterday. I want you to listen to him because he hit it out of the park. Cut 15, go.
2: First off, inside safe, I like to say inside safe makes all of us outside unsafe. The reality is no matter how many beds you give these people, they are on super meth. They are on fentanyl. The DEA statistic says 93% of this is a drug addiction problem. Nithya Councilwoman Robbins' plan for treatment first, I will go below the Harbor Freeway tomorrow with her, and we can find some of these people she's going to offer treatment for. She's going to get stabbed in the neck. These people do not want a bed. They want fentanyl or super meth. These ideas cost us over $400 million to house 3,000 people for $400 million? This is an absolute failure for both of them. They're a team.
1: Mm-hmm. I think what you learn from this man is just speak in plain English. And speak the truth. And speak the truth. These people come up with these highly paid operatives who tell them how to phrase things and so forth. Just speak the truth. Cut 16, go.
3: This is a yes or no question, an answer. So there's an LA council member, he wants voters to decide. He is saying that non-citizens, should they be allowed to vote in local elections? Is this a yes or no, Mr. Pratt?
2: No.
3: Mayor Bass?
4: It depends. It's not a yes or no.
3: Depends on what?
4: Well, first of all, when you say non-citizens, it doesn't mean they're here illegal. It doesn't mean they're undocumented. They could have green cards. They could be here perfectly legal. And there's a lot of states and cities that do that on very, very local elections. We have to see what the councilman is proposing.
3: Councilmember Bremen.
5: Yeah, I would say, again, it does depend. In other places, school boards have non-citizens?
3: Yes or no?
5: Non-citizens.
3: Mr. Fred, I have a question for you. You told NBC News.
1: Mm-hmm. Liberals never can just give a straight answer. Can they ever shut the hell up either? So what they're trying to say is, yes, they want people who are non-citizens to vote. And we know that's what the Democrats are up to. They want to work their way from the bottom up. Localities, bigger cities, counties, states. Of course. Of course they support that. They've created this disaster when it comes to immigration, haven't they? Yes, they have. Mm-hmm. Let's see here. Now we have in Tennessee, and you can thank Scamberger, the governor of Virginia, a liar, a fraud who ran as a modern and is a hardcore leftist in every respect. Every respect. She blew out the Republicans, a 6-5 state, to 10-1. I believe that's still in front of the state Supreme Court. You can blame Massachusetts, where they blew out every single Republican representative. There are none. You can blame Maryland. They blew out all Republican representatives but one. You can blame New England. Six of the states in New England that have 32 representatives, none of whom is a Republican. Zero. Zero. You can blame California. That's running only four Republicans out of what? 52 seats? And we can go on, can't we? So Texas struck back at California. Before it had four, it had nine, which was ridiculous. And Illinois had already struck three or four Republican seats. That's it. And these other states I mentioned had already struck. So the great Governor Abbott said, okay, we're going to strike back. And he did. Then Virginia struck. Excuse me. With Scamberger, a fraud and a phony and a fool. And she did what she did, which is still in the courts, in the state courts, the Supreme Court. So Tennessee said, look, we've had a huge influx of population since the census was taken. And we have one Democrat district. And with a slight adjustment, a slight modification, we can do what Massachusetts did. We can do what all six New England states did. We can do better than Virginia. We can do better than Maryland. Only one Republican in each state. We'll get rid of the one Democrat. This is what the Democrats have done. This is what the Democrats have done. So that was done today. That was done today. The one Democrat seat in Tennessee was blown out. They're now all Republican seats. The Democrats started this. I don't like it, but ladies and gentlemen, when they're playing dirty, the Republicans can't play pretty. It just doesn't work. And there's too damn much at stake. There's just too damn much at stake. Now we're going to have Governor DeSantis on the program at the top of the hour, next hour, 8 p.m. Eastern. We're going to have at the bottom of the hour, next hour, 8:30 p.m. Eastern, the governor of Texas. There are other things going on in both states as well, and we'll get into that. But these are the two great, in my view, Republican governors. They really are. And I do think they're presidential material. I absolutely do. And I believe in a vigorous Republican primary when you don't have an incumbent. I strongly believe in that. Don't read anything into it. I'm not attacking anybody. The Republicans need a choice. And you got to go through a Republican gauntlet to make sure you're ready for a general election for President of the United States, because the other side is filled with vile, vicious, evil individuals who will do and say anything to try and destroy you and defeat you. So you got to get through the primary No coronations. You saw what happened with Kamala Harris. You saw what happened with her. She wasn't ready, but she'll never be ready, by the way. I hope they do nominate her. I really do. Don't you, Mr. Producer? Although I got to say, Christopher Rufo's done a number on Newsom, and he's not done. You want to watch that on Saturday's Life, Liberty, and Levin, too. 8 p.m. Eastern on Fox. You're going to want to watch that, too. You know, folks, I know the cost of medical insurance is through the roof. I know deductibles are through the roof. Premiums are through the roof. I know that's true. I know a lot of you are still paying a tremendous amount of money on your credit cards, and you can't catch up. You can't pay down the balance enough, and the interest keeps running. And a lot of you have decent incomes, but between, you know, your mortgages, your property taxes, income taxes, depending on the state you live in, federal income taxes, and then this, you can be underwater very easily. And in summertime, if you want to take a vacation, right? Or you've got to pay for the kids' camp, or you got to prepare for maybe tuition coming up in the fall. I get it. 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
7: Here's your forecast from Watertown Radio and GoWatertown.net. Partly cloudy skies tonight with lows around 36. Winds out of the southwest 5 to 10 miles an hour. Sunshine mixed with clouds at times tomorrow. Daytime highs approaching 69. Lows dip down to about 40 tomorrow night. Partly cloudy skies. I'm meteorologist Derek Hite on Watertown Radio. Right now, 57.
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0: History's unfolding right before our eyes, isn't it? President of the United States has delivered one blow after another against the left. Done amazing things. If you really start to think about it, the cutting of the bureaucracy by several hundred thousand people, that's amazing. Securing the border so no illegals are coming across. And so many other things. We wouldn't even be debating the price of gasoline if he hadn't brought it way down from the Biden years. And the country wasn't energy independent, which it is. But he's under attack, as usual. And I don't mean by honest criticism or serious people trying to, you know, help him out. I mean people trying to destroy him, sabotage him. They want to take his presidency down. And that's where you and I come in. Millions and millions of us, informed, engaged citizens, we stand up for our faith, family, and freedom, and we stand up for our country. And we stand up for our president. There's a lot more work to be done, and that's where we come in. That's our job. There's a lot more work to be done. I want you to join AMAC, the Association of Mature American Citizens. 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The summer's here. You're going to be able to use those discounts right now, and I encourage you to do that strongly because you're going to like it. Try it. You'll like it. Isn't that the old line? All right. Let's take a look at this. Have you ever heard of Representative Dan Goldman? If you listen to this show, you have. He is another reprobate. He's a buffoon. And he and Raskin and a cabal of others, they're already preparing to destroy the Trump presidency if they can get away with it, should they take the House. I'm here to rally as many as we can to prevent that. And as we get closer to the midterm elections, you'll be hearing more and more about this, which is why I want us to have a decisive victory in Iran, which is why there's so many other things that are going to have to be done. But we're going to have to be prepared for the worst. We're going to need to fight and do the very best we can in the midterms. That's why I'm so proud of DeSantis and Abbott and these other governors and legislatures who are stepping up and doing what they have to do to counter what the Democrats have been doing for a decade. So important. I noticed Kemp, the Rhino governor of Georgia, said, no, we're not going to do anything. So that's why they always praise the guy. And there's a few others like that, too. The governor of Mississippi looks like he's taking care of business. Look, one seat here or there makes the difference. A one- or two-seat majority, we've only had a two- or three-seat majority for the last couple of years. Makes all the difference in the world. Here's Goldman of New York. Cut 11, go.
1: What I'm optimistic about is we take back the majority and, you know, people like Jamie Raskin and I will be leading investigations into Trump's corruption, into all of the cabinet officials and this gross abuse of power. And we will get to the bottom of a lot of it. We will reveal it, and it will become transparent. And I think part of what people seem to think...
0: Hey, shut up, moron. This is how they hope to win 2028. Endless so-called corruption investigations. Tie up and tie down the administration. Go after their cabinet secretaries. Create this image and the psychology that the administration is corrupt. win the 2028 election because they can't run on their issues. Their issues are so crazy-ass, so radical. You see them playing out in New York City. You see them playing out in Los Angeles. You see them playing out where they have control. Disaster after disaster after disaster. Notice they don't even tell you. What are their top three or four or five issues? What are they? Open borders? What are they? Right. What are they? They don't tell you. That's why we have to have a very vigorous primary in 2028. My humble opinion. And may the best man or woman win. We'll see how that plays out. But this is their game. This is their plan. And I hate to say this. I'm not looking forward to it. I'm getting a little old for this. But there's nobody better at combating these people legally and constitutionally than me, your host. 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
9: Being engaged with work really helped to

0: less than a year, but there's still a lot of time to do a lot of big things, including property tax. So we're going to do it. And that's just my focus. I mean, look, I know people talk about, oh, you should do this, you should do that. And I'm flattered that people talk about this stuff. But I'm the governor of the third largest state in this country. I would argue the most important Republican state in this country, given the political transformation that's happened since I've been governor, the state that's led on all these issues, you know, for the last 7 years. That is really, really important. And so I have an opportunity to see it through, to put more points on the board, and we'll do it. But my hope is, because we've defeated the left so thoroughly, teacher unions, liberal professors, on and on it goes, we've won these big battles. I think it's going to be very difficult for the left to storm back in the free state of Florida. And ultimately, winning a superficial policy fight, not that that's not good, but we've beaten them at an institutional level. They don't have power in this state anymore like they did even 10 years ago, and that's a good thing for individual liberty.
1: And man, if you get this property tax thing done, I think everybody, even from other red states, are going to be moving into Florida, because it'll be incredible. Thank you. Best to your wife, your beautiful family. Hope to see you soon. I got to get back down there. That is my home. And God bless you, Governor. Be safe.
0: Okay. Thanks, Mark. Bye-bye.
1: All right. You too. Bye-bye. Incredible, isn't it? He's talking about eliminating property taxes for homeowners. So if he achieves that, and that'll be up to the people of Florida, if they vote the right way, he's going to tee it up. And you live in the state of Florida, you won't be paying a personal income tax, and on your home, if it's your actual home, your residence, you won't be paying a property tax. I even think you, Mr. Producer, will leave New York and come down to Florida, no? Can you imagine that? And what he says is, look, it's not right. You're really paying two mortgages. You're paying your actual mortgage, you're paying the property taxes. Then maybe after 30 years, or maybe you pay off your mortgage early, and then you got to pay these property taxes that keep going up and up and up and up because these counties are out of control. And we, the state, have no control over it. So we need to have a constitutional amendment to deal with this. And you're going to hear all the squeaking and the squawking and the screeching, but I think there's enough smart people in the state of Florida that they will vote for this. And you'll see the Democrats and the other politicians, the public sector unions and so forth. But he said, it's enough to pay the cops, the firefighters, the teachers, everybody. There is enough. But I can tell you from my own experience there, in a Republican county, it's a beautiful county. I love the county very, very much, and I'm glad it's Republican and not Democrat. But they spend like drunken Marxists. They really do. They spend and they spend and they spend. We'll be right back.
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3: Here's your forecast from Watertown Radio and GoWatertown.net. Mainly cloudy skies expected tonight, with lows around 36. Winds out of the south, 5 to 10 miles an hour. Sunshine mixed with clouds at times tomorrow. Daytime highs approaching 69. Lows level off around 40 tomorrow night. Partly cloudy skies. I'm meteorologist Derek Hite on Watertown Radio. Right now, 57.
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0: an honor to have the governor of Texas, Governor Abbott. He stepped out of an event, so we're very pleased that he can join us even for a short period of time. Governor, welcome, and I wanted to discuss with you the litigation with this group CARE, which is really a Hamas front group. Can you fill us in on this?
1: Sure. So what instigated this litigation is the Texas legislature recently gave the governor in Texas a new tool, and that is to designate certain organizations as foreign terrorist organizations. And learning what I learned about CARE, I used that tool to designate CARE as a foreign terrorist organization. And you know full well why that designation is deserved. But CARE took offense, and they filed a federal lawsuit trying to overturn my designation. When we got into the lawsuit, we said, you know, we are going to use this opportunity to prove to the world exactly what CARE has done.
0: Beautiful.
1: And so we issued discovery requests to have CARE turn over every bank record, every financial transaction, every person they've met, every time they've traveled to any foreign-based terrorist country or location. We're going to get access to all of their financial records that will show who they've given money to, who they've gotten money from, what they've paid for, what they have gotten paid to do. And this is the first time anybody has been able to dig this deeply into the CARE operations. And what happened this week is the federal judge in the court in which this case is pending granted our request to have CARE turn those documents over. And I think CARE is in full-on panic mode right now.
0: This is so critical for the entire nation. So critical for the entire nation what you're doing here, Governor. It's so important because this organization has gotten away with pretending to be a civil rights organization when its CEO sat there in the Marriott Hotel in Philadelphia next to the International Airport. They were bugged in that room, part of the Holy Land Foundation, unindicted co-conspirators, and he's the one that hatched this idea that they would create this entity in the United States to get people elected, to get people on the courts, to get into the media. They've been hugely successful all over the country, in every state, in every city. This is very, very important. And I guess you got a pretty decent judge, because some judges may not have ruled this way.
1: Well, this is a Trump-appointed judge in Austin, Texas, of all places, who ruled the right way. And so, Mark, what we've been is persistent. We have uncovered CARE for what they are, as you just articulated. And now we are exposing that for the first time to many people across our state and many people across the country. And some of the Holy Land litigation took place in the state of Texas. Mm. Convictions took place in Dallas, Texas. And so this is not the first time that there's been a legal interaction between the state and the federal government and CARE in Texas. And we're going pedal to the metal right now to uncover any type of transaction they've been involved in, because we want to show the world they've been funding terror all these years. They've been funded because of their terror-based actions. They've been consorting with terrorists in locations across the globe. And we are going to ensure that my designation of them as a foreign terrorist organization is going to be upheld.
0: Well, this is wonderful. And for some reason, the Democrat Party and they work very closely together, which is very troubling. I know you only have a few minutes. Let me move on. Your state seems to be targeted, other states too, by this movement of Islamists with these mosques that they're building outside of Plano, Texas, which I'm very, very familiar with. When I got out of law school, I actually started working for Texas Instrument. I don't know if I ever told you that. But nonetheless.
1: You never.
0: What can be done about it?
1: You never told me.
0: I never told you. There you go.
1: Oh, so you said what can be done about it?
0: Yeah.
1: Yeah, so we've taken action. And the first attempt to do this was called Epic City. And as soon as they got going, we found out that there were nothing but fraudulent negotiations and plans and actions on their part in trying to create this so-called Epic City. And through state investigations by almost a half a dozen state agencies and through legal actions that were taken, we were able to eliminate Epic City and what their plans were. So what they did, they tried to rebrand themselves as the Meadow and got some different land. And try to build exactly on the Meadow what they wanted to build on Epic City. Well, it turned out they violated the law again, and that legal action has been taken against them, halting their ability to build the Meadow halting their ability to build Epic City. And I signed a law banning or organizations like this from creating Muslim or Islamic compounds, creating no-go zones. And that's not legal in the state of Texas now. So we're using the full force of the legislature, of the law, and law enforcement to make sure that we're not going to have any Muslim-only communities, whether it be in the Epic City or elsewhere in the state of Texas.
0: Well, I want to thank you because they're trying to create these segregated communities throughout the country, politically located, to have the biggest influence possible. It's all part of a national plan, and they're all involved in groups like CARE, for that matter. And I know you have to run, and we'll have you back one of these days, Governor. We're big fans of yours. God bless you, my friend.
1: Take care, great one. Take care.
0: All right, you too. Be well. Man, if we had governors like this in every state, you know what I mean, Rich? In New York, you have a shot at getting, at least getting Hochul out. And he sounded pretty good. And so we can hope for the best there, right? Bruce Blakeman sounded pretty good to me. All right. I want to share two stories. Seems the mainstream media hasn't connected, but we'll connect them. Story one, the U.S. Treasury's own 2025 financial report. It shows $6 trillion in assets and $47 trillion in liabilities. Now, last time I checked, that's $41 trillion of negative value, which means no value. Now, the word for that is insolvency, and if you take into consideration unfunded liabilities by the federal government, it's over $300 trillion off budget. Now, the 2021 gold prices since 2021 and the U.S. debt have both moved in the same direction, up, because the market already knows that the government keeps printing and printing and printing. And did you know interest on the debt right now is bigger than the entire defense budget? It's over $1 trillion. That's the interest. Now, here's story number two. In 2025, global gold demand passed 5,000 tons for the first time ever. Meanwhile, mine production grew only 1%. You can't print gold, so what is that? Supply and demand. There's not enough supply to meet demand. And the demand, obviously, now is significant. Now, this is why I trust monetary gold. There's a lot of gold companies out there. There's only one monetary gold. 26 years in business, no fly-by-night, 50,000 clients, AAA, Better Business Bureau, every fee is disclosed up front. 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
3: Here's your forecast from Watertown Radio and GoWatertown.net. Mainly cloudy skies expected tonight with lows around 36. Winds out of the south, 5 to 10 miles an hour. Sunshine mixed with clouds at times tomorrow. Daytime highs approaching 69. Lows level off around 40 tomorrow night, partly cloudy skies. I'm meteorologist Derek Kite on Watertown Radio. Currently, it's 55 degrees.
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0: of a dynamic we've really seen play out because there are two main Republicans running and there are so many Democrats running that the Democratic vote has really been split. It's allowed Hillary and to a lesser extent Bianco to really kind of get the support, relatively speaking. Something that's certainly helped Steve Hilton has been endorsement from President Trump. But between Bianco and Hilton, we've seen some back and forth arguments between the two of them. They, said they'll, support the Republican in a general election, but they don't seem to be, I guess, collaborating hand in hand in that way.
1: It's all very interesting, almost feels academic in a way, and correct me if I'm wrong, and I very well could be. But if you, let's just say that Becerra, Javier Becerra, is at the top for the Democrats. But, let's say you have all of the Democrat support for the Democrats, and then you have all of the support for the Republicans. At the end of the day, if you add up all of the support by party, who ultimately do you think would win this race? If you've got, all of the Democrats except for Becerra drop out, and all of the Republicans drop out except for Steve Hilton, who would ultimately win in a race between Hilton and Becerra?
0: It certainly seems like Becerra would presumably be the favorite, and there hasn't really been head-to-head polling that we've seen in this race. Part of the effect of it being such a crowded field and very fluid. But I mean, this is California, one of the most Democratic states in the country, so it's going to generally benefit the Democrat. One point of discussion that's been a possible opening for Republicans has been because the Democratic field is so split and there's only two Republicans, the relatively rare possibility that Hilton and Bianco could be the two top performing candidates to advance to the general election. And that would be creating a dynamic where it's only two Republicans and the very blue California would have to choose between the two of them, which would certainly be a very interesting effect to play out. How likely that is certainly debatable. But in a head-to-head Democrat versus Republican matchup, the Democratic candidate's likely going to be favored in that.
1: I've only got like 20 seconds left. How big of a deal is Gavin Newsom in this race?
0: Certainly is playing a big role. He is yet to endorse. He doesn't necessarily seem like he's going to endorse. I'm sure Democratic candidates would love to have his support, but so far he's staying out.
1: All right, find him on the socials at Jared Gans, writer for The Hill, reporter for The Hill. Very much appreciate you joining us here, Jared, and we'll return next right here on America at Night.
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6: Here's your forecast from Watertown Radio and GoWatertown.net. Cloudy skies expected tonight with lows around 36. Winds out of the south, 5 to 10 miles an hour. Sunshine mixed with clouds at times tomorrow. High temperatures reach up to 69. Lows level off around 40 tomorrow night. Partly cloudy skies. I'm meteorologist Derek Height on Watertown Radio. Currently 54.
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0: to say MAGA, because they always like to categorize Donald Trump supporters simply as MAGA and lump us all into, you know, one big bucket of deplorables, it would appear. So here's the thing, is that you look at what is going on in California, where they're talking about the illegal alien non-English speaking truck drivers who the every single Democrat candidate is saying, oh yeah, we'll go ahead and we will protect the illegal alien non-English speaking truck drivers. And we've had, it's been many instances where these truck drivers end up killing Americans. And yet you have Xavier Becerra, the guy who is leading in the polling in California, who is saying, oh yeah, no, we're going to protect those folks, even though literally people are dying. Donald Trump ran and won on strong borders and mass deportation. What have the Democrats been doing? Fighting ICE at every turn. You even have played the audio earlier of Xavier Becerra saying that he was going to charge ICE with crimes and perhaps even throw them in jail. So when I say that the Democrat Party, they don't learn, clearly they don't learn, because they're not learning from their own mistakes of the past, and they're not learning from the victories of the Republican Party. And I say bring it. I'm here for it. If that's what they want to do, please go ahead. Make my day. 844-2-McGraw, 844-262-4729.
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6: Here's your forecast from Watertown Radio and GoWatertown.net. Lows dip down to about 36 tonight under mainly cloudy skies, southerly winds 5 to 10 miles an hour. Sunshine mixed with clouds at times tomorrow. High temperatures reach up to 69. Partly cloudy skies tomorrow night. Lows dip down to about 40. I'm meteorologist Derek Height on Watertown Radio. Currently 46.
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1: Here's your forecast from Watertown Radio and gowatertown.net. Lows dip down to about 36 overnight under mainly cloudy skies. Winds out of the south around 5 miles per hour. Highs around 68 Friday, mainly clear skies. Lows dip down to about 41 Friday night, partly cloudy. I'm meteorologist Mandy Faluber on Watertown Radio. Right now, 41.
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1: Here's your forecast from Watertown Radio and gowatertown.net. Lows dip down to about 36 overnight under partly cloudy skies. Winds out of the south 5 to 10 miles per hour. Highs level off around 68 Friday. Mainly sunny skies. Partly cloudy skies Friday night. Lows dip down to about 41. I'm meteorologist Mandy Faluber on Watertown Radio. Right now, 41.
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0: We are on our radio. He's Eric Carlin. I'm Gary McNamara.
1: Oh, my. The Babylon Bee, brutal.
0: Yeah.
1: Ready?
0: Okay, what do you got?
1: Dr. Fauci reports amazing results in gain-of-function research at new cruise ship laboratory.
0: Oh wow.
1: And the reason that the reason they did that is because you see the Rand Paul on X yesterday saying 5 days and the statute of limitations are up. He lied to Congress. He perjured himself. Yeah. I believe he did. We said it way back then.
0: Yeah.
1: When he tried to change the definition of gain of function.
0: Right. Right.
1: And will they be able to prosecute him on that? I don't know. Well, we're talking medical semantics. But the fact is, he was trying to hide the truth as to what was going on.
0: No doubt. When you go back to those exchanges between, and I credit Rand Paul, it wasn't just once. There were a few times.

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2: Here's your forecast from Watertown Radio and GoWatertown.net. Lows dip down to about 36 overnight under partly cloudy skies. Winds out of the south 5 to 10 miles per hour. High temperatures reach up to 68 Friday. Mainly clear skies. Lows level off around 41 Friday night, partly cloudy skies. I'm meteorologist Mandy Faluber on Watertown Radio. Currently, it's 43 degrees.
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0: We're Winner Radio. He's Eric Carly, and I'm Gary McNamara. Coming up on the bottom of the hour. All right, the Republicans are officially now worried about prices. We've talked about this for the longest time. Probably some of you are sick of it, but we're just relating what the reality of politics is. And the most important thing, and something that the Republicans and this administration have seemed to ignore for the last year and a half.
1: Yeah.
0: And just, you know, said, well, whatever. And when the tariff decision came out yesterday, nothing on social media. I've not seen one surrogate of the president that was all over the last time when the Supreme Court ruled against him on tariffs. Nothing.

0: Right.
1: Absolutely nothing on the decision.
0: Right.
1: Nothing from the president on Truth Social. And I'll tell you what one Republican analyst said, wrote yesterday. Really interesting stuff. Mm.

0: Carly, I'm Gary McNamara. You know, you said it just to encapsulate it all. You know, with the Republicans now worried about prices, without question, they are. I mean, I think yesterday, to me, was the evidence tonight that made me come to the conclusion, all right, this is it. I've always suspected it, and we've talked about it here over the last couple of months. And we talked about prices way, way back when the president first got in, back in early 2025. But you're right. The Democrats are so crazy. They're so insane right now. They keep promoting this stuff. And now with the redistricting decision, and you see in Tennessee what's going on, in Florida what's going on, I have no idea what's going to happen with the House.
1: Well, it's, you know, so the tariffs, are, I think, will one way or the other. With this new leverage that the president is using, he always had a 150-day clock. So, you know, that's gonna run out. And then what do you do? Whether he appeals the decision, which I assume they're going to, or not.
0: It doesn't matter.
1: It doesn't matter.
0: 150 days.
1: Exactly. So there's that. And also, you know, it could be that something big happens with Iran. And it's things are more stable, I'll just put it that way, before election time and energy prices drop. We'll see.
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10: I'm Deborah Rodriguez. A flare-up in the Middle East as the U.S. and Iran trade new strikes. Correspondent Jared Hill has our top story.
11: They trifled with us today. We blew them away.
12: President Trump praised military action against Iranian attack boats and missile launchers after an hours-long fight sparked by an assault on three U.S. Navy destroyers passing through the Strait of Hormuz Thursday.
11: Every missile was knocked down, every drone was knocked down, and the people that shot it are no longer with us.
12: The Pentagon says the strikes were self-defense. Despite this latest escalation, the president says the ceasefire is still holding as the U.S. waits on Iran to respond to its latest peace proposal.
10: The UAE says it fought off an Iranian missile and drone strike overnight. The luxury cruise ship hit with a hantavirus outbreak is expected to dock in Spain's Canary Islands Sunday, with more than 100 passengers on board, all potentially exposed to the virus. And there are concerns about others who got off the ship earlier. Correspondent Tom Hansen.
13: The cruise operator says nearly 30 passengers from at least 12 countries, including six Americans, left the ship without contact tracing during one of its first port stops in St. Helena before the hantavirus was suspected. Now global health officials are scrambling to track them all.
10: The WHO says a KLM flight attendant who showed mild symptoms after coming into contact with one of the ship passengers has tested negative for hantavirus. A three-judge federal panel has struck down President's 10% global tariff proposal. His response to the Supreme Court's February ruling against broader tariffs he imposed last year. Legal analyst Thane Rosenbaum.
14: This latest ruling, which the Trump administration is sure to appeal, even if it means going before the Supreme Court yet again on global tariffs, is good news for small businesses that import goods from foreign countries.
10: The winds died down. We're getting a clearer picture of the devastation from Wednesday night's tornadoes that tore through Mississippi. Reverend Parnell's mobile home in Roxy was destroyed.
15: My wife was still pinned in the house. And so me and my daughter and the wind was blowing so hard, I would hold my grandson by his leg, and the wind would him like a kite. He would just flopping, would raise me up off the ground, picking me up and down.
10: 17 people were hurt. The April jobs report will be out later this morning. Business analyst Jill Schlesinger.
16: Although job creation has not necessarily been robust, we haven't seen a huge wave of layoffs. Claims for unemployment insurance are lower than they were in 2023 and 2024 and 2025. And layoff announcements are running below where they were.
17: Getting a diagnosis of cancer, it's tough.
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6: Hi, this is Scott Price with Watertown Police Department. On Monday, May 11th at 4 p.m., the South Dakota Law Enforcement Torch Run for Special Olympics will be coming through Watertown. We will begin at Nelson Park, which is located at 6th Avenue and South Broadway. We will run north to Camp Avenue and then east to Foundation Plaza where the run ends. Please come out and show your support for Special Olympics athletes and law enforcement officers from across the state as they carry the flame of hope to the state summer games in Spearfish.
7: America in the Morning from Westwood One, coming up this half hour.
8: Even if the war with Iran ended yesterday, gas prices could still spike higher. I'm Jeff McKay.
9: Some Texas malls implementing a curfew. I'm Clayton Neville.
10: Clarence Thomas has made Supreme Court history. Sagar Mangani, Washington.
11: Powerful storms that spawned at least three tornadoes tore through many Mississippi counties.
12: They shook the trailer.
11: I'm Haya Pinjwani.
13: The leader of the Southern Poverty Law Center pleaded not guilty in Alabama on behalf of the organization. I'm Ed Donahue.
14: Gene therapy is about to hit the mainstream. I'm the new old tech guy, Chuck Palm.
15: It's another video game on the big screen, Mortal Kombat 2. I'm Kevin Carr.
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0: Here's your forecast from Watertown Radio and GoWatertown.net. Daytime highs approaching 68 today, under mainly sunny skies, winds out of the west, 8 to 15 miles an hour. Lows dip down to about 41 tonight, partly cloudy skies. Daytime highs approaching 58 tomorrow, sunshine mixed with clouds at times. I'm meteorologist Derek Kite on Watertown Radio. Right now, 39.
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6: Here's your forecast from Watertown Radio and GoWatertown.net. Daytime highs approaching 68 today, under mainly sunny skies, winds out of the west, 8 to 15 miles an hour. Lows dip down to about 41 tonight, partly cloudy skies. Daytime highs approaching 58 tomorrow, sunshine mixed with clouds at times. I'm meteorologist Derek Hite on Watertown Radio. Right now, 39.
7: I'm Nicole Murray with Your Money Now. U.S. job growth likely slowed in April as the boost from warmer weather and return of striking health workers faded. Reuters analysts predict that non-farm payrolls likely increased by 62,000 jobs last month and that the unemployment rate is expected to hold steady at 4.3%. Data drops at 8:30 a.m. Eastern Time. Sony said it expects annual profit to rise by double digits in the upcoming financial year. The company predicted memory price hikes would lead to a $191 million hit to its forecast for the upcoming year. Jobless claim applications rose last week but remain at historically low levels despite elevated inflation and other economic headwinds. The Labor Department reports the number of Americans filing for unemployment benefits in the week ending May 2nd rose by 10,000 to 200,000 total. Futures are moderately higher ahead of inflation data later today. Dow futures are up by more than 100 points. Yesterday, the Dow lost 313, the NASDAQ down 32. That's your money now.
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0: Here's your forecast from Watertown Radio and GoWatertown.net. Daytime highs approaching 68 today, under mainly sunny skies, winds out of the west, 8 to 15 miles an hour. Lows dip down to about 41 tonight, partly cloudy skies. Daytime highs approaching 58 tomorrow, sunshine mixed with clouds at times. I'm meteorologist Derek Height on Watertown Radio. Right now, it's 37 degrees.
1: I'm Nicole Murray with Your Money Now. Oil prices are slightly higher this morning after President Trump said the ceasefire between Iran and the U.S. is still in effect, despite both sides exchanging fire. West Texas Intermediate currently hovering at nearly $95 per barrel, Brent at roughly $100. Nintendo said the price of the Switch 2 in the U.S. will rise by $50 from roughly $450 to $500 total. Memory, a key component of Nintendo's Switch consoles, has seen an unprecedented price rise, playing a part in the company's price hike. Nintendo also forecasts sales of 16.5 million units of the Switch 2 in its fiscal year that will end March 31st. Commerce Bank said it will defend the interests of its shareholders amid its ongoing takeover tussle with Italy's UniCredit. CEO Bettina Orlop said on CNBC that Commerce Bank remains open to discussions with UniCredit. The bank reported $1.6 billion in operating profit in its first quarter results. Futures are moderately higher as traders await developments between the U.S. and Iran. That's Your Money Now.
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0: Life with Dr. Sanjay Gupta.
1: You know, it's interesting. For such a long time, I think people thought about diseases as something that mostly happened later in life. Just in recent years, however, we as a society have really begun to think about preventing certain ailments much, much earlier. Case in point, new study out of Northwestern University School of Medicine found the mid-30s are a major turning point for men's heart health. For women, about a decade later. But for the men, this is the time when you really need to be thinking about your heart health seriously. At a bare minimum, start seeing a primary care doctor once a year just to get your blood pressure and cholesterol checked. You can also look up and then do your best to follow what is known as the American Heart Association's Life's Essential Eight. These are things everyone can do to decrease their risk of heart disease. I'm Dr. Sanjay Gupta, helping you live a better life.
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5: Escalation in the war with Iran.
6: They trifled with us today. We blew them away.
5: Authorities monitoring hantavirus cruise passengers.
7: This is not going to be another COVID that will sweep around the earth.
5: And Southern Republicans push for redistricting.
8: Moving quickly in response to last week's Supreme Court ruling that narrowed the Voting Rights Act.
5: Good morning. I'm Cammie McCormick with the CBS World News Roundup. There's been another escalation in the war with Iran. The Pentagon says 3 American destroyers were attacked and U.S. forces returned fire and hit Iranian targets on land. President Trump called it a little U-turn. Nancy Cordes has more from the White House.
6: They trifled with us today. We blew them away.
9: The Iranians trifled with 3 U.S. Navy destroyers as they transited the Strait of Hormuz. U.S. officials say Apache helicopters armed with Hellfire missiles took out the swarm of Iranian fast attack boats in a firefight that lasted for hours. Trump talked about the skirmish shortly after he drove right down the middle of the drained reflecting pool on the National Mall, which he closed for resurfacing. A reporter asked him about soaring gas prices.
6: Gas prices have come down today. Have you looked?
9: Gas prices actually rose a few cents Thursday to a U.S. average of $4.56 a gallon.
5: Now to the cruise ship with the hantavirus outbreak. The World Health Organization continues to insist the strain only spreads through very close contact, and there's no need for international concern. Infectious disease expert Dr. William Schaffner of Vanderbilt University Medical Center.
7: The risk really is extraordinarily low. I think this is a well-confined episode that is focused on people who were on this cruise ship.
5: Nearly 150 people remain trapped on board. CBS's Tom Hansen has been following the story.
10: For the first time Thursday, President Trump addressed the response to the deadly hantavirus outbreak on a cruise ship with more than a dozen Americans on board.
6: It's a lot of great people are studying it. It should be fine. We hope.
10: This all comes as global health officials are scrambling to track down passengers who departed the MV Hondius weeks ago. The cruise operator says nearly 30 passengers from at least 12 countries, including 6 Americans, left the ship during one of its first port stops in St. Helena before the hantavirus was suspected. State authorities say one passenger is now home in Arizona, another in Virginia, 2 in Georgia, 2 in Texas, and an unknown number are back in California. Health officials say none of them are showing any symptoms of hantavirus.
5: Republican legislators in Tennessee are giving their party a better chance to win every congressional seat in November. November, they voted to split the state's only black majority district into three pieces. Opponents are protesting. CBS's Ed O'Keefe on how the fight is playing out across the South.
11: Chaos at the Tennessee Capitol in Nashville Thursday as Democratic lawmakers and protesters tried to stop legislation breaking up the state's only Democratic House seat. Yelling, holding signs, calling the move Jim Crow 2.0, even burning a printout of the Confederate flag. The change follows a Supreme Court ruling last week that narrowed the Voting Rights Act. CBS News election law analyst David Becker says the ruling has this effect.
12: And in some cases, that's going to mean that they blanch their entire state's delegation and really minimize the impact of the minority population in the state.
11: Alabama's attorney general says it's just a question of reflecting the state's Republican tilt.
13: Alabama's a conservative state. I expect that we'll have conservative representatives.
5: There has been a cyber attack on an online learning platform used by the country's best-known universities and thousands of other schools. It knocked out the system called Canvas. CBS's Jolene Kent has the latest.
14: When millions of students around the world attempted to access their grades and other class materials on Thursday, they got a ransom note from a calling itself Shiny Hunters. The message claimed the group had obtained data from the schools and threatened to leak the information unless a settlement was paid, giving a deadline of May 12th. This causing chaos among students, especially those in the middle of finals.
15: Now I'm unable to do my assignments. No one really knows what's going on.
14: The hack knocked the online learning platform out for several hours. It's used by nearly 9,000 schools around the world, from major universities like Harvard, Princeton, Northwestern, the University of Michigan, as well as K through 12 school systems.
5: Time on the roundup, 4 minutes past the hour.
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5: Mother's Day is Sunday, and there's evidence we're already snapping up gifts online. Jennifer Kuiper reports.
21: When it comes to buying gifts for mom online, Adobe's Vivek Pandia says they're seeing really strong growth for fragrances.
22: They're up about 35%, and then we're expecting them to accelerate and be up 65% going into this weekend. Purses and handbags have seen growth as high as 37%.
21: Which Pandia says is a little bit higher than this time last year. Adobe also expects a major uptick for flower sales spiking on Saturday and Sunday in the range of a 550 to 600% increase.
5: AI is having more of an impact on our jobs and places, as Michael Toscano reports.
23: April was the second month in a row AI was the leading reason companies cite for layoffs, according to data from outplacement firm Challenger Gray and Christmas. 26% have eliminated cuts. Their analysis says some tech firms are shifting spending away from labor to direct more capital investment toward AI. Quote, whether individual jobs are being replaced by AI, the money for those roles is.
5: One of the world's most beloved wildlife defenders is celebrating his 100th birthday, David Attenborough. For over 70 years, he's brought his documentaries on the wonders of the world into millions of homes across the globe.
24: A polar bear stirs. She has been in her den the whole winter. Her emergence marks the beginning of spring. After months of confinement underground, she toboggans down the slope, perhaps to clean her fur, perhaps for sheer joy.
5: Allison Keyes reports.
25: Just listening to Sir David Attenborough describe a standoff between wolves and bison gives you goosebumps.
24: They circle the herd, try to unsettle it and split it up. But the bison are armed and dangerous.
25: Sir Attenborough has been raising the alarm about human-caused climate change for years, telling CBS's 60 Minutes.
0: Crime has been committed, and it so happens that I'm of such an age that I was able to see it beginning.
5: Time on the roundup, 8 minutes past the hour.
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5: A health update from a former star of Full House.
17: In a new Instagram post, Full House Dave Coulier is addressing concerns about his appearance.
26: What you're seeing is the side effects of extensive radiation that I went through for carcinoma in my throat, and I haven't been able to eat solid food in months.
17: He says he's lost 45 pounds, and yes, his voice has changed.
26: It's affected my ability to speak.
17: But the 66-year-old says there's good news.
26: We got our PET scans back, and the prognosis looks good for both the carcinoma and lymphoma.
17: Plus, he says his hair is kind of growing back. This past February, Coulier announced he was in remission. Deborah Rodriguez, CBS News.
5: Pope Leo has marked the first anniversary of his election with a visit to Pompeii and a prayer for peace. And that's the World News Roundup for Friday, May 8th. Produced this week by Dave Shapiro and Todd Weiss. I'm Cammie McCormick, CBS News.
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28: This news update brought to you by 200 Maple Place in Watertown. Good morning from the KWAT newsroom. I'm Mike Tanner. Here's a look at what's happening. Watertown Fire Rescue responded to a ditch and field fire last night near the intersection of 42nd Street Southwest and 9th Avenue Southwest, south of Highway 212. The fire call came in at around 6:30. Crews arrived to find a fast-moving fire involving dry vegetation and corn stalk residue along the roadside ditch and adjacent field edge. They had that fire out quickly and were on the scene for about 30 minutes. The Brookings County Sheriff's Office is investigating a threat that was emailed to a staff member of the Sioux Valley School District in Volga. The Sheriff's Office says the email threatened something bad was going to happen at the school on Thursday. Investigators determined the email came from a Google account created in April in the Nashville area. The Brookings County Sheriff's Office says they concluded a thorough investigation, but they were unable to find any additional traceable information. A man who sprayed vinegar at Minnesota Congresswoman Ilhan Omar at a town hall meeting in Minneapolis pleaded guilty to assault on Thursday in federal court after reaching a plea deal with prosecutors. Anthony Kazmierczak is now awaiting sentencing. Kazmierczak, who was in the audience during Omar's January town hall, leaped up when the representative called for the ouster of then-Homeland Security Secretary Kristi Noem. He sprayed liquid from a syringe, as court documents say he shouted that Noem would not resign and that Omar was, quote, splitting Minnesota apart. Authorities later determined he had sprayed Omar with a mixture of water and apple cider vinegar. He was charged with assaulting a U.S. officer. With the passing of media mogul Ted Turner this week, many who knew him are remembering his ties to South Dakota. One of those is U.S. Senator Mike Rounds, who first met Turner as governor during the governor's pheasant hunt.
29: We got to know each other, and he was a fascinating individual, always curious about what could be done, how to fix things, and You know, I think a lot of people say, well, he was not a conservative person. You know, he was a businessman. And he was a businessman that wanted to give back to his country. And he loved conservation activities. And he really thought that part of your responsibility was to when you were doing well, to be able to give back.
28: Rounds says Turner believed the Great Plains were made for buffalo, which led to his purchase of large ranches in Stanley County.
29: And he thought by reintroducing them and getting them established that it would be better for the environment out here as well. So he bought large tracts of land, and he wanted the buffalo to be able to move around. But, you know, look, he was a conservationist. He told me one time that he had hunted all over the world, and he had killed a lot of animals. But that he really thought now he didn't want to kill animals. He wanted to have a place where they could live. And so right out west here of Fort Pierre on the ranches that he had, he really tried to reintroduce animals native to the prairie.
28: Ted Turner was 87 years old. A park in Rapid City was heavily vandalized following the opening of its restrooms last week. Toilets and sinks at Mark Hall Park were shattered and left unrepairable, according to a social media post from Rapid City Municipal Government. Three juveniles have been identified as being involved in that vandalism. Police are investigating after 500 feet of electrical wire were stolen from a business in Sioux Falls. Police responded to a building under construction in the area of West 57th Street and South Sertoma Avenue for a burglary on Wednesday. The investigation found that an unknown suspect had entered the building during the overnight hours and stolen approximately 500 feet of electrical wire that's valued at about $2,000. One person has died, another was injured in a semi-rollover crash that happened in southwest Minnesota early Thursday. The Rock County Sheriff's Office received a 911 call reporting the crash on County Road 11 and 61st Street just after 6 a.m. It was discovered that a semi was traveling northbound and had rolled over in the ditch. There were two occupants in the semi. One of them was airlifted to a Sioux Falls hospital for treatment, while a second person died at the scene. The Minnesota State Patrol is investigating a crash between an SUV and a semi in Candiohi County that left two people dead. Troopers say the SUV and semi collided head-on Wednesday afternoon on Highway 55 near Regal. The report says both occupants of the SUV were killed. Those victims are identified as 88-year-old Dwayne and 85-year-old Rosella Leeser of Belgrade. Witnesses said their vehicle caught on fire after the collision. The semi-driver was not hurt. And thousands of anglers are expected to head to Minnesota lakes for this weekend's fishing opener, and the DNR is urging everyone to put safety first. Officials say water temperatures remain dangerously cold, increasing the risk of cold shock if someone falls overboard. DNR spokeswoman Lisa Dugan says wearing a life jacket is one of the easiest and most important ways to stay safe on the water. She also recommends letting someone know where you plan to fish, when you expect to return, and using an engine cutoff switch while boating. Around 500,000 anglers are expected to take part in this weekend's opener. That's what's happening from the newsroom. I'm Mike Tanner.
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0: Cat Stevens. A 950 KWAT and the Peace Train. 722. We're at 38 degrees on the way to 68 here today. It will be a breezy day, so they advised on some of the fire stuff out there today. Winds could gust to 29 here today. 41 tonight, 58 tomorrow. Partly sunny skies, 33 overnight. You do see some areas of frost. 58 here Sunday morning. There could be some areas of frost. It will, like I said, get up to about 58, and then Sunday night they say widespread frost again, mainly after 4 a.m. as the lows get down to 33. Near 70 on Monday, and then some rain chances. Look like Monday night 40%, and Tuesday 69, but again breezy with wind gust 37. Calm winds right now, but again the winds will be picking up here today. Birthday anniversary show will be on the way here in just a little bit. If you have something for today and this weekend, go ahead and call it in at 886-8444. Now let's find out what's happening with our money.
1: I'm Nicole Murray with Your Money Now. U.S. job growth likely slowed in April as the boost from warmer weather and return of striking health workers faded. Reuters analysts predict that the non-farm payrolls likely increased by 62,000 jobs last month and that the unemployment rate is expected to hold steady at 4.3%. Data drops in 10 minutes. Toyota Motor reported a 49% drop in fourth quarter operating profit, missing analyst estimates as tariffs and intensifying competition from Chinese automakers pressured earnings. Toyota's quarterly operating profit missed estimates amid higher tariffs that raised costs. Vehicle sales in the fourth quarter fell to nearly 2.3 million from 2.36 million units a year earlier. OpenAI said GPT-5.5 Cyber, a variation of its latest AI model, is rolling out in a limited preview capacity to vetted cybersecurity teams. The model is trained to be more permissive on security-related tasks. Futures are still moderately higher, ahead of the jobs report. That's Your Money Now.
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0: Good morning, Americans. It's Friday.
1: It is Friday, May 8th. It's day number 128. 237 days left of our year. Birthday wishes today. Turning 94. Jim Mahold of Watertown. Happy birthday to Jim. Caleb Luckhurst celebrating today. Jessica Kramer celebrating today. We've got Emily Reimerson celebrating today, as well as Stephanie Law.

0: Young. Happy birthday to them. They're celebrating with Tony Tennille from The Captain and Tennille, 86. Philip Bailey from Earth, Wind, and Fire, 75 today. Alex Van Halen is 73 today, the drummer from Van Halen. Football Hall of Fame coach Bill Cowher is 69 today. Ronnie Lott, the football great, he is 67 today. He is in the Pro Football Hall of Fame. And Half Pint, Melissa Gilbert, is 62 today. Happy birthday to her. Coming up here tomorrow, Steve and Karen Grossip will celebrate their 39th anniversary. Aiden Butler will have a birthday tomorrow, as well as Eric Zog. Let's see, Adelaide Smith will have one tomorrow. Roger LaFromboise will have one tomorrow. Arliss Schultz will turn 91 tomorrow. And then Jim Mayer will have one coming up on Saturday. Sunday anniversary, it's Kim and Sherry Toomey, 35 year. We've got Rebecca Dolny celebrating on Sunday. Jean Grovenberg will turn 93 Sunday. Rihanna Zink will have one. Alex Carey will have a birthday Sunday. Shelley Leonards will have one coming up on Sunday. So some birthdays this weekend. Today it's Iris Day. It's Military Spouse Appreciation Day. National Coconut Cream Pie Day. National Give Someone a Cupcake Day. It's National Have a Coke Day. It was in 1886, the first serving of Coke in Atlanta, Georgia on this date. National Student Nurses Day is going on. It's also Victory in Europe Day. It was 1945. President Truman announced in a radio address that Germany had surrendered, so he stated the flags of freedom fly over Europe on VE, Victory in Europe Day. Yep, big day. Let's see, what else happened? 1973, close to home. It was 1973, members of the American Indian Movement and the Oglala Lakota tribe, which had occupied the South Dakota hamlet of Wounded Knee for 10 weeks, surrendered to federal authorities on this date back in 73. Boy, I remember that on the big Kettle Land news all the time. All right, that's what I got for you today and for this weekend. Please make it a very special day today and this weekend for you and yourself. And yeah, you're special, so make it special.
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2: 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It would take healthy Austin Reeves and healthy Luka Doncic and a healthy prime Michael Jordan. Still, the Lakers would not defeat the Thunder. OKC rolls 125-107. We saw this coming. I'm Drake Toll.
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0: Well, let's look at some Friday sports notes today. Some college softball yesterday saw SDSU 7-1 over St. Thomas, and USD was 1-0 over Omaha in college softball yesterday. High school softball, Arlington 16-5 over Sisseton, as well as 14-0. Castlewood 20-0 over Coleman Egan. Duel was 15-0 over Kingsbury County. Florence Henry 11-4 beating Groton area, as well as 5-1 over Groton area, again in softball. And Roosevelt 7-5 over the T area in softball yesterday. High school baseball, Clark 6-3 over Wynn. Jefferson 11-0 over Washington. Lincoln 3-2 over Roosevelt. Madison 6-0 over Millbank, with Orr Gorman 6-3 beating Harrisburg. Pierre was 3-2 over Rapid City Stevens, and Rapid City Stevens returned the favor with a 3-1 win yesterday. Great Plains Lutheran in dual, each securing team victories at the Great Plains Lutheran Triangular Golf Meet, as Great Plains outpaced field with a score of 258. Duel second, 253. Webster, 291. Barrett Palmer of Great Plains earned the individual medalist with a 79. On the girls' side of things, Duel claimed the team score with a 322. Great Plains, 344. Carissa Hansen of Duel led the individual standings with a 98 yesterday. Watertown Shamrocks goalie J.J. Soleko officially announces his commitment to continue his academic and hockey career at Michigan State University. He'll become the fourth rostered Shamrock to have an NCAA Division I commitment, so good for him. Soleko had appeared in 16 games for the Shamrocks. He has a record 6-7-0-1. 3.77 goals against average and an .886 save percentage. So best of luck to him in his next phase of life. Let's see. Nebraska will play Boise State in men's basketball at the Pentagon this next season. That is set for November 15th. Ticket information will be released later. This will be the fourth NCAA Division I basketball event announced for the 26-27 season at the Pentagon. Iowa State will play Memphis November 2nd. South Dakota will face Creighton in women's basketball. That's November 11th. November 14th, the Pentagon will host the Invitational, a women's basketball doubleheader featuring Nebraska taking on Kansas and Minnesota facing Kansas State. Wide receiver Juwan Jennings signing with the Vikings. 1-year contract could be worth up to $13 million for the 2026 season. So they're adding a little depth to their lineup. NBA last night, Detroit 107-97 over Cleveland. So they lead that series 2-0. OKC beat the Lakers 125-107. So they're up 2-0. Tonight, the Knicks will be at Philly. Knicks up 2-0. San Antonio will be at the T-Wolves tonight, 8:30. That's going to be an Amazon Prime. That series 1-game apiece. NHL, Carolina 3-0 over Philly. 4-1 over Philly. They lead the series 3-0. And let's see, tonight it's Montreal at Buffalo, Vegas at Anaheim. And Minnesota's next action for the Wild is coming up Saturday at 8 o'clock. Will be game 3 of that series. Round 2 continues at the Truist Championship in North Carolina. Matt McCarthy, 8-under, is the first round leader. And the Twins lost yesterday by a score of 7-5. So this weekend they'll be in Cleveland. We'll have pregame coverage 5:30 today, 6:10 first pitch tonight. Tomorrow, pregame 4:30. And Sunday, pregame will be at 12 o'clock. Here are the games here this weekend, a 950 KWAT. But right now, let's get you a Twins Minute.
6: It's time for a Twins Minute. I'm John Vitas. The Washington Nationals won the rubber game against the Minnesota Twins yesterday, 7-5, the final. The Twins made a lot of mistakes in all aspects of the game, particularly on the base paths. They ran into an out at home plate in both the second and the third inning. Derek Shelton not happy with his team's performance.
7: There were a lot of things that we need to improve in that game. I mean, Austin Slipp coming around third, was he too far? Maybe, I don't know, but when he slips, he's in trouble. The pop-up, like, we can't have that. We can't have the ball fall like that. We gave away runs between that and walks. We can't walk and hit guys. We cannot give free passes and then add outs or give up outs on the other side of that.
6: Even with some missed opportunities, the Twins' bats had a good series. Ryan Jeffers had a homer and three extra base hits. This has been a presentation of the Treasure Island Baseball Network.

0: There's Bob Welch, Sentimental Lady on 950 KWAT. 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
9: I'm Nicole Murray with Your Money Now. Job creation was better than expected in April as the U.S. labor market continued to defy expectations for a slowdown this year. The Bureau of Labor Statistics reports that non-farm payrolls rose by 115,000 for the month, which is better than Dow Jones' forecast of 55,000. The unemployment rate also held steady at 4.3%. More access to affordable weight loss medications is coming this summer for adults on Medicare. Centers for Medicare and Medicaid Services says that starting in July, certain Medicare enrollees can pay $50 a month for specific prescription GLP-1 medications. French cybercrime authorities have escalated an investigation of Elon Musk and his social network X to a criminal probe. The investigation began last year and focuses on alleged algorithmic manipulation by X to interfere in French politics and the spread of AI deepfake content on the social network. Futures are moderately higher after a stronger-than-expected jobs report. That's Your Money Now.
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2: 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Find them on West Highway 212, 68 today. But again, might be a little breezy with lows tonight, 41. 58 here tomorrow, and partly sunny skies. Wind gust up to 24. They do say maybe some areas of frost overnight after 3 a.m. as that temperature drops down to 33 degrees. Sunday morning, frost mainly between 7 and 8. Looks like about 58 sunshine on Sunday. Sunday night down to 33. So again, after 4 o'clock, some frost, widespread frost with that clear sky in 33. Monday, it will be 70 degrees, mostly sunshine. Wind gust on Monday at about 28, and then rain chances they got at 40% for Monday night, maybe a thunderstorm before 1 a.m., and the low gets down to 44 degrees. So that's how they're kind of looking at it there. 38 our temperature right now here in Watertown.
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2: I'm Deborah Rodriguez. Who said the jobs market's been foundering? Payrolls actually defied expectations in April. CBS News business analyst Jill Schlesinger.
3: The economy added 115,000 jobs during the month. That's about double the number that analysts were expecting. The unemployment rate remained at 4.3%, unchanged from the previous month, and average hourly earnings were up by 3.6% from a year ago.
2: Healthcare led the way, transportation and retail followed. Unemployment held steady at 4.3%, and Dow futures are up 190 on the news. Hopeful words from Secretary of State Rubio on prospects for a U.S.-Iran peace agreement. Speaking in Rome, he says he expects to hear from Tehran today.
4: We're expecting a response from them. We'll see what the response entails. The hope is it's something that it can put us into a serious process of negotiation.
2: Rubio also says Iran's claims of ownership over the Strait of Hormuz, an international waterway, are unacceptable. Yesterday, President Trump called a new exchange of fire with Iran a love tap. The administration began releasing new files on UFOs this past hour. Correspondent Cammie McCormick.
5: The Pentagon released the files, but the effort is also being led by the White House and Director of National Intelligence, among others. The Pentagon said in a post on X that President Trump is focused on providing maximum transparency, but Americans can ultimately make up their own minds. It also says additional documents will be released on a rolling basis.
2: A small group of Republicans in Congress had been pressing for transparency. Tim Burchett is thanking President Trump today for keeping his word. The online learning platform Canvas is back up and running at schools across the country from kindergarten through college. A hacking group calling itself Shiny Hunters threatened to leak private messages unless a ransom was paid by next Tuesday. CBS's Jolene Kent.
6: Overnight, the company of Canvas Instructure posted that the platform is now available again to most users, but it's still not clear if the company fixed the problem on its own or paid the ransom to hackers. We've reached out to the company for comment and have not yet heard back.
2: Some schools reporting a growing number of kindergartners aren't potty trained, and they're not impressed. CBS's Michael Wallace.
7: This is a big distraction for our schools.
8: John Legg is the school superintendent in Pasco County, Florida.
7: It is not the kindergartner's teacher's responsibility to be changing diapers for kindergartners.
8: Beginning this fall, Pasco County schools will send students who are not potty trained home for a week so their parents can train them.
2: This is CBS News.
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13: They circle the herd, trying to unsettle it and split it up. But the bison are armed and dangerous.
12: Sir Attenborough has been raising the alarm about human-caused climate change for years, telling CBS's 60 Minutes.
13: Crime has been committed, and it so happens that I'm of such an age that I was able to see it beginning.
12: Allison Keyes, CBS News.
2: Many Californians are bracing for full-on summer weather this weekend. Temperatures are expected to climb past 100 in the Central Valley for the first time this year. Fresno, could hit 102 by Monday. If it does, it would be a seasonal record. Forecast for Palm Springs, 108. Meteorologists, an extreme heat watch beginning on Mother's Day. Deborah Rodriguez, CBS News.
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16: 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Good morning from the KWAT Newsroom. I'm Mike Tanner. Here's a look at what's happening. Watertown Fire Rescue responded to a ditch and field fire last night near the intersection of 42nd Street Southwest and 9th Avenue Southwest, south of Highway 212. The fire call came in at around 6:30. Crews arrived to find a fast-moving fire involving dry vegetation and cornstalk residue along the roadside ditch and adjacent field edge. They had that fire out quickly and were on the scene for about 30 minutes. The Brookings County Sheriff's Office is investigating a threat that was emailed to a staff member of the Sioux Valley School District in Volga. The Sheriff's Office says the email threatened something bad was going to happen at the school on Thursday. Investigators determined the email came from a Google account created in April in the Nashville area. The Brookings County Sheriff's Office says they concluded a thorough investigation, but they were unable to find any additional traceable information. A man who sprayed vinegar at Minnesota Congresswoman Ilhan Omar at a town hall meeting in Minneapolis pleaded guilty to assault on Thursday in federal court after reaching a plea deal with prosecutors. Anthony Kazmierczak is now awaiting sentencing. Kazmierczak, who was in the audience during Omar's January town hall, leaped up when the representative called for the ouster of then-Homeland Security Secretary Kristi Noem. He sprayed liquid from a syringe, as court documents say he shouted that Noem would not resign and that Omar was, quote, splitting Minnesota apart. Authorities later determined he had sprayed Omar with a mixture of water and apple cider vinegar. He was charged with assaulting a U.S. officer. With the passing of media mogul Ted Turner this week, many who knew him are remembering his ties to South Dakota. One of those is U.S. Senator Mike Rounds, who first met Turner as governor during the governor's pheasant hunt.
17: We got to know each other, and he was a fascinating individual, always curious about what could be done, how to fix things. And, you know, I think a lot of people say, well, he was not a conservative person. You know, he was a businessman, and he was a businessman that wanted to give back to his country, and he loved conservation activities. And he really thought that part of your responsibility was to when you were doing well, to be able to give back.
16: Rounds says Turner believed the Great Plains were made for buffalo, which led to his purchase of large ranches in Stanley County.
17: And he thought by reintroducing them and getting them established that it would be better for the environment out here as well. So he bought large tracts of land, and he wanted the buffalo to be able to move around. But, you know, look, he was a conservationist. He told me one time that he had hunted all over the world, and he had killed a lot of animals, but that he really thought now he didn't want to kill animals. He wanted to have a place where they could live. And so right out west here of Fort Pierre on the ranches that he had, he really tried to reintroduce animals native to the prairie.
18: Ted Turner was 87 years old. A park in Rapid City was heavily vandalized following the opening of its restrooms last week. Toilets and sinks at Mark Hall Park were shattered and left unrepairable, according to a social media post from Rapid City Municipal Government. Three juveniles have been identified as being involved in that vandalism. Police are investigating after 500 feet of electrical wire were stolen from a business in Sioux Falls. Police responded to a building under construction in the area of West 57th Street and South Sertoma Avenue for a burglary on Wednesday. The investigation found that an unknown suspect had entered the building during the overnight hours and stolen approximately 500 feet of electrical wire that's valued at about $2,000. One person has died, another was injured in a semi-rollover crash that happened in southwest Minnesota early Thursday. The Rock County Sheriff's Office received a 911 call reporting the crash on County Road 11 and 61st Street just after 6 a.m. It was discovered that a semi was traveling northbound and had rolled over in the ditch. There were two occupants in the semi. One of them was airlifted to a Sioux Falls hospital for treatment, while a second person died at the scene. The Minnesota State Patrol is investigating a crash between an SUV and a semi in Candiohi County that left two people dead. Troopers say the SUV and semi collided head-on Wednesday afternoon on Highway 55 near Regal. The report says both occupants of the SUV were killed. Those victims are identified as 88-year-old Dwayne and 85-year-old Rosella Leeser of Belgrade. Witnesses said their vehicle caught on fire after the collision. The semi-driver was not hurt. And thousands of anglers are expected to head to Minnesota lakes for this weekend's fishing opener, and the DNR is urging everyone to put safety first. Officials say water temperatures remain dangerously cold, increasing the risk of cold shock if someone falls overboard. DNR spokeswoman Lisa Dugan says wearing a life jacket is one of the easiest and most important ways to stay safe on the water. She also recommends letting someone know where you plan to fish, when you expect to return, and using an engine cutoff switch while boating. Around 500,000 anglers are expected to take part in this weekend's opener. That's what's happening from the newsroom. I'm Mike Tanner.
19: As I tore off a calendar page as the new month arrived, I thought, did the days go by so fast always? I suppose our age has something to do with that, but it made me realize again that I need to be aware of passing time to be sure that I don't take it for granted. I promised myself to think about that more as I tear off more calendar pages. Passing time, truly another great memory, from DeSmet Farm Mutual Insurance of South Dakota.
20: Now the forecast, courtesy of Andor Tacker Plumbing and Heating. The Weather Service is now going to put in a red flag warning starting at 1 this afternoon for the listening area. That will be until 8 o'clock tonight. 68 and breezy, winds gusting to 30. 41 tonight with 58 partly sunny skies. Tomorrow night it's 33, some areas of frost. Sunday morning, some areas of frost, then 58 degrees sunshine. 33 overnight, again some areas of frost going into Monday. And Monday's high will be about 70 degrees. Yesterday we got up to 60 after a low of 30. Our highest wind gust recorded, 22 miles per hour. It averaged at 5.3. And the sunrise today was at 6.08, sets at 8.43, 6.07 will be the sunrise time tomorrow, then 8.44 for tomorrow night. A year ago today, we had 77 degrees after a low of 47. The record for today is in 1934 at 99 degrees. 24, the low, 1980. And the precip in 1986 at 1.53. Right now, winds south at 6, 45 and sunshine.
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22: 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Mike Tanner and Randy Grimes with you on this 8th day of May 2026. Morning, Randy.
20: Good morning.
22: Best day of the work week. It's a Friday.
20: Yeah, if we only had three-day weekends, I'd be happier.
22: Well, a lot of countries do that.
20: I know. How come we haven't gone that route yet?
22: So if you had the option of working 4 10-hour days to get in your 40 weeks and have a three-day weekend, would you do that?
20: Possibly, yes.
22: I'd jump at it.
20: Yeah?
22: I absolutely.
20: Yeah. A little tougher for us in this radio industry, though.
22: It is, isn't it?
20: Yeah.
22: Well, here we are, ready to roll on a Friday morning of What's Up on KWAT. It's our monthly conversation with the Watertown Police Department. And on my list today, we'll see if this pans out. I've got listed on my schedule Captain Kirk Ellis dropping in to talk about the Patrol Division and the Watertown Police Department's canine program. So we'll see if that comes to fruition. In the meantime, we've got open phone lines at 886-9404, 886-9404, or toll-free, you can reach us at 1-800-444-5928. What's on your mind? What are you thinking about this morning, Randy?
20: Have you heard about the blue dot fever?
22: Is it catchy?
20: For your musicians, it might be, yes.
22: Blue dot fever.
20: Yes.
22: Have not heard of
20: it. I'll explain it to you here.
22: Okay.
20: There's been musicians out there that have been canceling some tour dates because of poor ticket sales.
22: Oh.
20: And the blue dot thing comes because, you know, when you go on Ticketmaster, mm-hmm. and you look at seats and you see a lot of blue dots.
22: Those are available
20: seats? Those are the empty seats. Oh. And apparently there's too many blue dots. So they're canceling tours, but because of poor ticket sales, so they're calling it blue dot fever.
22: Are these like what we would consider to be some bigger name acts?
20: Jelly Roll, Post Malone. Yeah, there's a few of them that that had to cancel some dates.
22: Is it due to affordability? People are spending too much on gas and groceries, and they don't have enough money to go to a concert?
20: That is correct.
22: That's what...
20: Because ticket prices are so bad now for getting tickets to musical events, you're seeing a lot of blue dots now.
22: Mm, blue dot fever.
20: Yep.
22: I love live music. I love live concerts. Yeah. I know you do too,
20: yeah,
22: Randy.
20: Love it, yeah.
22: And I will tell you, though, that over the years I've been going to fewer and fewer live concerts. Mm-hmm. I used to go to a lot of them.
20: Yeah, I'm the same way.
22: But I'm not going to as many anymore. One of the reasons why is the cost.
20: Mm-hmm.
22: I mean, these concerts, some of these concerts for the low-end seat, which gets you in the venue, but not much more than that, Randy.
20: Pretty much, right, yeah.
22: Will cost you sometimes upwards of $100 or more.
20: Oh, yeah. Yeah. I think they said the average is like $111 for a ticket on some of these shows, that the Post Malone or the Jelly Roll or whatever it is. Yeah.
22: Mm.
20: And, of course, you got those added fees.
22: Yeah.
20: Which is outrageous per ticket.
22: And where does that money go?
20: I don't know if it's...
22: I'm guessing it doesn't go to the artist.
20: No, I think it's going to the provider, your Ticketmaster and Live Nation, which lost that court case. And they didn't know if that would cause the ticket prices to go down, but it hasn't. So,
22: You know, I don't know if this is a case of blue dot fever or not, but I just saw a story. I think it was yesterday. It was this week for sure. Mm-hmm. Journey.
20: Yeah.
22: You just saw Journey in Sioux Falls a couple of weeks ago.
20: Yeah.
22: They were scheduled to play a concert at in the Black Hills around Sturgis Rally time.
20: Yeah, they were. Yeah, they were scheduled for it.
22: Postponed. Didn't say why. I don't know why. But when you were talking about blue dot fever, that got me thinking about news.
20: It depends, I suppose, on the venue there. Because usually they get a good turnout for that, for those concerts out there during rally week.
22: I thought it was the, is it the Full Throttle Saloon? Is that the name of that venue out in the hills?
20: Could be, yeah.
22: Well, at any rate, that concert has been postponed.
20: Isn't that something?
22: Yeah.
20: Hmm.
22: Well,
20: maybe it's financing. Who knows? There's been some internal rift from Journey I've been reading a little bit now. So,
22: boys not getting along on the tour bus so much?
20: Yeah. You could say that.
22: I can see that when you're a band and you're traveling all over the country doing concerts night after night after night, you can't get away from those people.
20: Right,
22: four, five, six guys in the band. And if there's a personality rift there, how do you get away from it?
20: Yeah, it had to do with some internal money issues from the past between band members. So that's the reason I'm thinking they're having it. That's why they call it the final frontier.
22: This is it. This is the final frontier.
20: Yeah.
22: We're all sick of each other. We're going to do one more concert tour, and then we're done.
20: Then they're done, yeah.
22: Well, if you want to read about some stuff about the band Journey, Steve Perry's relationship with the other band members before he left the group.
20: It's eye-opening. Yeah.
22: It was bad.
20: Yeah, I know.
22: Bad how he basically was belligerent and demanding.
20: Mm-hmm.
22: And just, you couldn't work with the guy.
20: Yeah.
22: So Neil Sean and the rest of the guys were probably like, okay, he's the front man, he's the voice of Journey, but we can't stand him anymore. We're glad he's leaving. I don't know. But there's been rumors that he would come back and rejoin the band, but
20: never happened.
22: He shot down those rumors here recently on social media. That would be a concert tour where Blue Dot Fever would not be in play, I don't think, because I think people would shell out some pretty good money to see Steve Perry back with Journey again.
20: Oh, that'd be a spendy ticket.
22: Let's take a call here. Hey, oh, wouldn't it be? Woo, that would be spendy. Line one, good morning. You're on What's Up.
1: Good morning.
22: Hi.
1: How are you doing this morning?
22: I'm doing okay. How are you?
1: Good. You guys sound pretty good this morning. I don't want to kind of twist this a little bit. Look at that Omar he had on the news here.
22: Yeah.
1: You know, that guy gets charged for assault. Mm-hmm. How come these politicians and stuff, when they do stuff and lie, they get away with it. But if a person does it, they're in trouble. I don't understand the meaning of why politicians or any kind of enforcement can do whatever they do. But if it's a normal person like you or I or whatever, we get in trouble and they get away with it. Where is all this money going that we should be able to retire on in Social Security? They say it's not supposed to be for retirement, your Social Security, you have to rely on other things. No, that's not the truth. We got to go back and look at that. That's what it was based on. But we can spend all these millions of dollars to help everybody out, but we can't help our own country out, you know?
22: Yeah.
1: I mean, it's sad to say on a Friday, but it's true. But the sun's shining. Look up. Don't look down. You'll trip.
20: That's right.
1: Good day.
22: Indeed. Look up. Don't look down. You might trip.
20: That's right.
22: Face plant, and that would be very bad.
20: Yeah.
22: So, well, he mentioned Social Security.
20: No.
22: And, we keep hearing these reports that there's more money going out of Social Security in benefit payments than is coming in.
20: Mm-hmm.
22: And then it's going to reach a point where it's going to be broke and the amount of benefits are going to be reduced.
20: Yep.
22: Federal government. That's my money.
20: Mm-hmm.
22: I put it in. You've been holding it for 42 years of my working life.
20: Yeah.
22: And I don't have that much longer to go. Neither do you, Randy.
20: That's right.
22: And by golly, when we start collecting, we want what we put in. Mm-hmm. That's not negotiable, is it?
20: No.
22: In my mind, it's not.
20: It's not. My mind either.
22: And the other thing the caller mentioned about that monthly benefit, you know, and, well, how people can't make ends really meet on just a Social Security benefit.
20: Right.
22: And you could argue whether or not that's what Social Security was designed or not designed to do. But the cost of living increase for Social Security benefits is minuscule. Might be a couple of percent a year, right? What is it going to have to be next year if gas and grocery prices stay where they're at?
20: Oh, that's it. Yeah.
22: And you end up going backward, right?
20: Mm-hmm. Yeah.
22: The amount of the benefit is not keeping pace with costs.
20: That's right, yeah.
22: They were talking on Red Eye Radio early this morning. That's a show that we air overnights on KWAT. And the fellows were talking about affordability and how that is going to be front and center in the midterm elections coming up in November. And I've been saying that for months, that people who don't pay close attention to politics, but they go vote, are making decisions based on, a lot of times, I think, on their personal finances, Randy.
20: Mm-hmm. Yep.
22: And if they're really struggling, they might say, hey, this isn't working. This is just not working. It's time for change.
20: Yep.
22: Let's give somebody else a try because it can't get any worse. I don't know to what extent the Republican Party, which holds the White House, the Senate, and the House right now, mm-hmm. they've got the trifecta going. I don't know how seriously they are going to address the affordability issue between now and the midterm elections in November. I would say they better, or they're going to lose that majority.

0: It is myself. Myself and my husband. We do several different types of music. I like the old hymns and the old country and the patriotic songs, so we do a variety of things.
1: Mm-hmm. Wonderful. And you get started at 7 tonight?
0: It's at 7 o'clock. Yes, sir.
1: Awesome.
2: Can they do a free will donation during intermission?
0: You can. They always have their little red kettle, I think, sitting somewhere. Or I think you can buy a dessert. They have an intermission, I believe, when you can buy a piece of pie or something like that. It's just a fun time.
1: So no blue dot fever at the Salvation Army tonight for the concert there.
0: Imagine that.
1: Awesome. Thank you. We appreciate your call very much, and thanks for listening.
0: You're welcome.
1: 886-9404 on WhatsApp. That's our number.
2: Coconut cream pie would be wonderful. I think it's coconut cream pie day today, if I remember my list.
1: That wouldn't be my first pick.
2: I like it. Not a lot of people don't. I like banana cream pie, too, so...
1: I'm not a huge coconut guy. If someone, Randy, right now slid a big piece of coconut cream pie in front of me to go with this mug I can't
2: probably
1: do without.
2: Pass on it.
1: No.
2: Okay.
1: No, I wouldn't pass on it.
2: Oh, you wouldn't pass on
1: it? No, I wouldn't pass
2: on
1: it.
2: But it wouldn't be a big slice.
1: Oh, it could be a big slice.
2: Okay.
1: It just wouldn't be my
2: favorite. I would have
1: favorite.
2: A big slice.
1: What's
2: yes.
1: your favorite pie?
2: Well, cherry's always been my favorite pie.
1: See, that'd be you way know, down on my list.
2: You know, and an apple would be second, and then I get to the cream pies.
1: You don't like pumpkin pie?
2: No, I just don't like pumpkin pie. That's that to you, that would be one of your favorites.
1: It'd be
2: right
1: at
2: up there.
1: Or near the top. I love pumpkin pie with real whipped cream topping. It's one of my favorites. That makes me think of Thanksgiving. Pumpkin pie and dressing.
2: Mm-hmm.
1: And mashed potatoes. Yeah. Turkey, gravy, corn, dinner roll. I got to quit talking about food, Randy. I'm getting hungry here, and it's only 8:32 in the morning. One more call before we go to break. Good morning. You're on What's Up.
3: Morning, gentlemen.
1: Hi.
3: I haven't had my breakfast here. I've been on the phone, and you're making me hungry, too. But
1: sorry.
3: Pumpkin pie has been my favorite for years, and I like some other ones, too. Coconut cream. A lot of these pies, people got to realize who makes them and how they make them. That makes a difference. My wife baked at Spice Corporation for many years in Watertown, and she's the cookie and pie baker around here. I don't even attempt to that, but anyway, so it depends on who makes it and stuff like this. But anyway, getting back to Social Security a little bit, and I know I mentioned this before, that needs to be changed, and Social Security wouldn't be going broke if everybody that made over $185,000 a year would pay their share, but they don't, because they make that kind of money. They don't have to pay into Social Security. But yet, at the end of their 65 or older, they get to draw part of a paycheck, which back to me is crazy, because the lower end of the people got to pay in, the working people that are working by the hour pay in, but somebody that's making over $185,000 a year doesn't have to pay into it. If that was put up to like $250,000 or so, or everybody gets that kind of money, would pay in, it would certainly make a big difference. That's one of the things that's got to be changed. The other thing is, you're talking about the increase. I mean, just in the last month, our 2.8% increase is taken care of with grocery prices and gas. And then on top of that, if you're on the Medicare part of it, A and B, they took out 11% on top. So where's the increase here?
1: It's gone.
3: Gone.
1: Mm-hmm.
3: And people on Social Security, depending on the amount, going behind every year if you figure it out. Every single year you're going behind. You're not gaining anything, basically. Very seldom are you gaining anything. Unless somebody that's at the top of drawing a $3,000 check or the maximum of whatever it is there, you know, probably wouldn't hurt them as much. But so this, that's kind of the deal on that. One other quick note. You know what a

0: groundhogs and beavers and all that kind of stuff. I've been dealing with some of that around here. But anyway, I was looking online about a beaver, and they got that special tail where they can paddle in the water and stuff like that. Mm-hmm. And I was reading on there, did you know, historically, they have some of these cholesterol or colostrum-type sacks on the back of them that they use the oil to bathe themselves and put it on several times a day to keep themselves oiled up so they can go in the water and don't affect them with the cold and all that. Did you know historically, it said in here, and I read the article, that those sacks, way back historically, they would take that product out of there and use it and put it in some of people's ice cream, per se. It was a flavoring, vanilla ice cream, so it's like a vanilla flavor, taste to it, and a raspberry. They used that historical out of beavers' buttocks, the sacks, to flavor ice cream back in the day. And the article in there even says the FDA still says that they've never found anything that's toxic to humans with that, but over the years, they changed it and put it into the synthetic stuff, and that's worse for you. Hmm. Of course, with anything that's natural is better for you than all this synthetic stuff. And they even put it in skin products and everything else back in the day.
1: My goodness.
0: Anyway, very interesting. I never knew that. I was just like, what?
1: So, appreciate the call. Thank you. Randy, the next time you're sitting down and enjoying a big bowl of ice cream,
2: yeah,
1: you can think about beaver butt oil.
2: Yeah.
1: Flavored ice cream. Delicious.
2: I'm not going to think that way. Okay.
1: Should we go to break?
2: Let's go to break.
1: We're going to visit with the Watertown Police Department next on What's Up.
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0: All right, let's talk with Captain Kirk Ellis of the Watertown Police Department. And we have a monthly conversation with them. Captain, good morning. Good to see you again. How are things going in the PD these days? What's keeping the police department busy?
1: You know, there's a lot going on with the police department right now. Having a good start to our summer. Beautiful weather today, so that's got some people out and about, which is awesome to see. So, yeah, just staying busy.
0: When the weather gets nice, we get outside more, we move around more, and that probably means business picks up for you guys a little bit.
1: You know, it does from time to time. You know, you're seeing a lot more people out and about, not only traffic, but on bicycles and every other mode of transportation moving around town and stuff like that, and then, of course, at night and stuff. So, yeah, a little busier.
0: Should we dive in deep, Kirk, and have an in-depth conversation on e-bikes, or should I save that for next week?
1: You know, I'm gonna pass that to Ryan Remmers and let him, our assistant chief, let him talk more in-depth about that because he's kind of our go-to person for that.
0: We'll have a conversation with him on that next week, hopefully on What's Up on KWAT. Are you in charge of the patrol division?
1: I do, yep. So I oversee, I'm a captain there with the police department, and I oversee the patrol division. So.
0: Patrol division is guys and gals out in squad cars watching for traffic violations, stuff like that?
1: Yep. Typically the best way that I describe it is anybody that's wearing a uniform and wearing a vest typically is a patrol officer other than just a handful of people we have that are community service or our mental health officer. They still wear a uniform. But by and large, if they're in a uniform, they're probably in the patrol division, yes.
0: How many patrol officers do you have out throughout the city on any given time? Does it stay pretty consistent or not?
1: It does. You know, the shifts sizes range anywhere from 7 to 5 people. That's a sergeant, a corporal, and then some officers. So anywhere from 7 to 5 is typically what we have out at any given time.
0: Would that be one officer per vehicle, or are there sometimes where there's two in a squad car?
1: We don't ever double up, so it's one officer in a car. The only time you'll typically see people doubled up is if they're in field training. We do have two officers right now that are in field training going through the field training program, so then you'll see two in a car.
0: So a field training officer would be a new hire who's not ready yet to be out on their own. Is that safe to say?
1: Absolutely. No experience going through training or limited experience. We put them through an in-house training program before they go to the academy and peer. If they need to go to the academy, maybe they come from another agency, they're already state certified, or they went to Lake Area Tech or another technical school that certifies them, then they don't have to go through that. But yeah.
0: How long does that field training last for a new officer?
1: It's usually around 16 weeks. Sometimes it can be less if they have some experience when they come in. Like if we have an employee, for instance, that maybe comes back, left us, came back, you know, to be an officer again, they're shorter. Or if they went to Lake Area Tech and they got some of the training stuff out of the way already, we can cut it down a little bit.
0: And if they are a field training officer and they're riding along with a patrol officer, that's hands-on training at its very best, isn't it? I mean, they're seeing everything that's going on.
1: They are, 100%. You know, it's really a great opportunity for them to do their job and have somebody right there with them that can answer a question at a moment's notice and also to kind of provide that safety because a lot of times new officers walking into a situation that they've never been in front of before, and that can be pretty scary at first for some of the things we deal with. So it's a great opportunity to not only have that person there to answer questions, but also reassure them that, hey, you know, we're here to help you as well.
0: What is in a patrol vehicle, a squad car, that would make it different or unique from just a regular passenger vehicle that we see out there? What kind of bells and whistles do you
1: have? Sure. You know, so a lot of people think, you know, that, so like ours, you know, there isn't a, back in the day, a police interceptor, you know, had a souped-up engine and would go really fast and that type of thing. You know, that isn't the case anymore. So a lot of it now deals with suspension. They have a different charging system in them. They have a more robust battery braking system. They have more robust brakes on them. So they are a specialty purpose vehicle, but it's more so about handling and safety than it is about, you know, driving really fast and that type of thing.
0: And it may differ from one department to another, but pursuit philosophies within a department on when you're chasing some. You know, I've had stories on before where I've reported on pursuits where the law enforcement agency just ended it because of safety reasons. What What is Watertown's philosophy or, I guess, rules on to pursue, to cut it off?
1: Sure. So, you know, every agency has their own policy, and department, every department has their own. So the Highway Patrol right here in Watertown, statewide agency, theirs is different than ours. Cotting County Sheriff's Office, theirs differs from ours. So ours is felony and any continuing ongoing threat to public safety. So that is kind of our threshold as if we're going to do it. We primarily are stopping cars immediately inside of town, obviously, which we then are starting a pursuit in a potentially a heavily congested area, which automatically takes it to a risk situation. We don't have the ability, or we're not out in the county or out on the interstate where we're trying to stop a car, which there might not be a lot around where it gives you an opportunity to make that decision and go for a while. So ours is more narrow for the fact of we're in a municipality, and that's how we operate to keep everyone safe.
0: Yeah. Do officers undergo any kind of specific driver training? I know there are law enforcement courses that sometimes along, you know, lots of cones where you're navigating in and out of, you know, a dangerous situation. Do officers undergo any kind of training, driver training for pursuits or when you might need it?
1: Yep, absolutely. So there's a 40-hour week in Pier at the academy, or like Lake Erie Tech does it as well in-house. It's called EVOC, Emergency Vehicle Operations Course. I was actually an EVOC instructor for a lot of years, still am. So what that is the evasive maneuvers that you're talking about. Not only driving fast, but there's a lot of it that's built into also crash avoidance. So like parking a vehicle, as simple as that might sound, as many miles as we put on a year, how to park in a safe manner, how to pull into a garage in a safe manner. If you've never pulled into the garage of the current jail or the Cotting County Detention Center, it's not exactly easy. It's a pretty sharp 45 degree or 90 degree turn in. So things like that to limit damage to vehicles and stuff is important. And then also, yeah, of course, the pursuits and the high stress situations, running just this morning, running code to an ambulance call or something like that, you know, lights and sirens, clearing intersections, that type of thing. All that's covered in training pretty extensively. And then, of course, we do ongoing training as an agency as well.
0: What does Watertown Police Department policy say as far as when an officer on patrol in that squad car needs to activate lights and siren?
1: So we have an emergency response policy, and it spells out pretty clearly in there that, you know, and what I always stress is when EVOC instructing is that you're no good to anyone if you get into a crash trying to get to help them.
0: Mm-hmm.
1: So you need to proceed there in a manner that is not only safe for yourself, but safe for everyone else. And then there's state statute that you need to show due regard is what it's called in state statute. So by you operating a motor vehicle, in emergency vehicle, maybe going through a red light or something like that, or a stop sign, you need to do it with due regard, meaning that I need to go through that intersection when I have cleared it and made it safe. So it's important for an officer to understand not only when to run lights and sirens, but when they are. It's not a drive as fast as you want type situation.
0: Sure.
1: We do a really good job explaining that to people and making them understand that there's a whole lot of things that go into just turning those lights on.
0: Mm-hmm. What is the law in South Dakota if Randy or I are driving down the highway and we see an approaching law enforcement vehicle with its lights and sirens on? What are we supposed to do by law?
1: Sure. Pull over to the side of the road, the right-hand side of the road. If you can't pull over to the right-hand side of the road, just come to a stop in the road, and we will go around you. But if you can, pull off to the right and come to a complete stop.
0: Do you see most people around here are knowledgeable on that law and follow it?
1: You know, they are. I do. I see a lot of people that are great about it, that works really well. So, yeah, I've had very few situations over my career where I'd say that people didn't do a nice job with that.
0: Mm-hmm.
1: They know that we're headed somewhere, especially an ambulance, right? I mean, somebody's going to get help. I mean, let them get there as soon as they can and as safe as they can.
0: Mm-hmm. What else do we need to know about the patrol division, Kirk? What else would you like to mention here this morning?
1: You know, just going into summertime here, there's a lot of construction around town. You know, up on Fifth Avenue over off 81, you know, that's tore up. There's going to be Some traffic. I just seen a message here this morning out at the lake. They're working on a lift station out at the lake, and I think it's a 100 block South Lake Drive, where it's going to be one lane traffic. Just bear with, be careful when you're going through those construction areas. Understand there's people there working. The roads tore up, so it's not as good a condition as you're used to. So just be a little bit patient around those areas, and understanding would go a long ways. I just don't want to see a construction worker or anyone get hurt as a result of it.
0: Do you see speeding ramp up when the weather gets nice? Road conditions are not a factor anymore. The people just tend to put their foot on the pedal a little bit more?
1: You know you do. I was in a vehicle yesterday with one of the sergeants doing some radar on 81, and we did see, we've seen some speeds that were more than what you see in the wintertime because of the nice weather, and stuff like that. But more so it's the motorcycles that are out and stuff like that, just people on those type of things. Be careful, we'll start seeing a lot more of them. The roads aren't all swept yet, so there's still some gravel on there, so be cautious. And
0: yeah, that's a good point, all that grit and grime left behind when winter finally goes away. I know the street sweepers have been out, but that doesn't give you a whole lot of traction out there, especially if you're driving a little too fast and you're maybe on a curve or something like that. What about the canine program? Talk about that, if you would, Captain.
1: Yeah, absolutely. We've had a program since 2008. We started with two dogs. We got one now. We dropped down to one dog just because we didn't see as large a need recently to have two dogs to justify that. So we dropped down to one dog, narcotics only detection. Some of the impactors that impact that is that marijuana, with the legalization, medical marijuana and stuff like that, the use of the dog had dropped off a little bit. Mm-hmm. So yeah, we're down to one now, which works great.
0: How long have you had this particular dog, and who's the handler?
1: So the handler is Alex Hansen. He got her originally. I actually traveled with him down and purchased the dog. I can't even remember the state we went to. It wasn't Alabama. We went down south to a state and purchased her. I would say she's probably five, mm-hmm. is what, proc five or six right now, is what Leia is. She's a Dutch Shepherd, so dark in color, kind of got brindling on her. Mm. Pretty dog.
0: Narcotics detection only.
1: Yep.
0: So let's say Captain Ellis makes a traffic stop, and he's got reason to believe that there may be narcotics in that vehicle. Is that when you call out Alex and Layla?
1: Yep.
0: And they're basically, are they kind of like on call 24/7 then?
1: They are. He's available. We have to have more than just a suspicion to call out the dog. We have to have other criminal indicators of, that are there and stuff like that, that we have to be able to articulate as to why, if we're calling them off duty to come in and do it just because we're holding you on the stop longer, that type of thing. He's on call, and he also works a shift and stuff like that, makes his own traffic stops and supports the squad that he's on and does a nice job. Alex has been a very good handler for us. He's dedicated to what he does and does a nice job.
0: What kind of work has Layla done in 5 years with the police department? How effective and how valuable has the dog been?
1: I was a handler for 8.5 years myself, and I can tell you that the dog is such an asset to have in an agency, especially an agency our size, because it gives you the ability to make contact in situations that you otherwise wouldn't have the ability to find what you're looking for. So that's what's amazing about having the dog. Like anything, it goes up and down. Sometimes you might have a stretch where the dog isn't used as much, and then you'll have other times where it's used a couple times a day. Mm-hmm. So it just kind of varies from there. She's had some good success in the realm of methamphetamine and stuff like that. So
0: give me an example, if you would, Kirk, of a canine detecting and finding drugs in a concealed location where the average person would never imagine to even look, but the dog's nose led him there.
1: So I can tell you a personal one. One of my very first dog was a German Shepherd Hondo, and we had done a search warrant inside of a residence, and we were inside the residence doing a search warrant, and we got done. And I was a patrol officer, and the detective came over and said, "Do you want to run your dog?" And I said, yeah, sure. Well, typically we don't like to run them in a residence. And the only reason sometimes is because there's a lot of hazards inside of a residence, where there could be loose drugs and the dog could sniff it. You know, it's not a controlled environment. So you got to be really careful. Mm-hmm. And he said, I just feel like we're missing something. I said, all right, we can try that. So I brought the dog in and I cast the dog, deployed the dog inside the house, and the dog sat in front of a fireplace in the living room. And I'm like,
0: Was that the signal?
1: It was, yep. Sitting is an indication. Yep.
0: So Hondo just sat right there, and Hondo was sending you a signal.
1: Yep.
0: So, I got something here.
1: So that's called an indication. Okay. So when a dog sit and intensely stares at an area, that is an indication that illegal drugs, or what its trained odor is mm-hmm. that it's sensing that. So dog sits, I'm like, okay. And it was just a fireplace. Built-in fireplace, really kind of like, I don't know where we would hide something here. So I got the dog out. Put the dog in the car, and I come back in. And when I come back in, the detective was holding a rather large bag of marijuana, because the dogs were trained on marijuana at that time. And I said, where was that? And he said, well, it's actually, there's a false compartment behind the fireplace. And he said, when I pulled on the fireplace, it opened, and there was a pound and a half of marijuana behind the fireplace. And I said, well, that made it worth it, didn't it? And he said, yeah. So I, to this day, that is one where I can tell you firsthand was remarkable. It was pretty cool.
0: See, Randy?
2: Yeah.
0: They do amazing work, those police canines. So is it trained now with the legalization of medical marijuana that Layla can't or won't detect the odor of marijuana anymore?
1: Correct. Okay. Yep. We do not have our dog trained on marijuana for the simple fact of if you are an individual that has a medical marijuana card, obviously you would have that product in your car. My dog would indicate that if trained on that, well, you could also have other illegal substance in there. I wouldn't be able to differentiate which one the dog is smelling, right?
0: Mm.
1: So we no longer train our dogs on medical marijuana, or on marijuana, excuse me.
0: All of the other drugs that, you know, we commonly report on, cocaine, heroin, meth, fentanyl, the dog, all of those have an odor that Layla can detect then?
1: Correct, yep. Okay. We can't smell it, but
0: no.
1: The dog can. Mm-hmm. So yeah, all of them are a distinct odor.
0: You mentioned that at one time you had two canines, now you're down to just the one. Do you envision a point in time where you could maybe go back to two? And if so, what would precipitate the need for another dog?
1: You know, I think what would precipitate that need is that, like, so when I was a handler for a lot of years, I was responsible from all the way to almost peer for, like, school searches. I would help in other agencies. I would help almost to peer, to Aberdeen, to the Minnesota border, to just shy of Brookings. So I was myself and the other Watertown dog and one trooper dog. That's all there was in the area. Well, now there are other resources available. There's quite a few agencies in our area that have canines now, which is, you know, Lake Norton PD has a dog. There's a lot more available resources. So the need has gone down as a result of that too.
0: There's a cost to getting a canine, though, and they're not cheap, are they?
1: They are not cheap, and it's not just the initial cost. It's the cost of the training. It's the cost of the car. It's the cost of everything that goes into the dog, the overtime for taking care of the dog, the food, the medicine. I mean, we have great partnerships in the community that help us. You know, Doc Hennon does a wonderful job, has helped us for a number of years with keeping the dog healthy and stuff, but it's just, it's a lot of cost, and it's a lot of training. You know, it's a lot of time that officer has to dedicate to it.
0: You mentioned the cost of the car. So the canine, Layla, can't ride in just any squad car? Is that what you're telling me?
1: Correct. So each car has, so he's in the Tahoe, and each car has its own canine system in it. So it has a heat system so that if the air conditioning were to quit or the heat, it sends an alarm. And then it also makes the lights and siren go off, and it actually does an audible thing that says, canine in stress, canine in stress, call 911. So, I mean, we also have a special area for the dog to be in the car so that the dog isn't, you know, bouncing around and is safe. Mm-hmm. So there's a lot, equipment-wise, that also goes into the car.
0: Over time, as the dog ages, sometimes canines retire, just like we humans do. How do you know when it's time that, you know, you've been a great value to our department, but it's time to pull the curtain down and move on to another dog?
1: A lot of times what I've seen over the years is that medically something comes up.
0: Yeah.
1: That it's just, unfortunately, you know, it just, both of my dogs had cancer. So they both of them started having cancer. We retired one because he was starting to get a growth on his side. We didn't, you know, that was starting to happen. And then the other thing is that retirement is not easy on those dogs. The two that I had, the short period of time they lived after, you know, being in retirement, they were not happy in retirement. They wanted to go to work. They wanted to, you know, be a part of it yet. And they could never, they don't understand that they, you know, can't go to work. Right. So it was really tough on them. So there's that fine line there where, you know, usually in our case, at least, in, as an agency, it's always been kind of a medical, it's time.
0: That's one thing I've learned in my conversations with people like you, Kirk, over the years about these police canines. They love to go to work.
1: Oh.
0: I mean, they just, that is what they absolutely live for, to go out on that call and find something. That's what they love.
1: You know, when I would go to court, I would take my personal car because I couldn't, if I took the car, the work car, to even court or a meeting and that left my yard at my house, the dog would be a complete handful for my family while I was gone, barking and everything else. But if I just took her along and put her in the back end and let her lay in the car while I was at a meeting and just be there, that was the happiest place she could be, was in that car.
0: It can be dangerous work for a police canine, though. I mean, there have been instances where police dogs have been shot and killed on calls where there are weapons involved. They do dangerous work, don't they?
1: Some of them do. You know, we've never had an apprehension dog here in Watertown. That's typically where you run into that situation. Ours aren't trained to defend themselves, so they don't have the, you know, the training to do that. But yeah, there's absolutely dogs. You know, Sioux Falls has several apprehension dogs that you hear every once in a while that they put them to work on stuff. And
0: and
1: you know, unfortunately, yeah, that is kind of a risk.
0: When you get a canine from down south and you bring it back to Watertown, is it trained and ready to go, or is there more additional stuff you have to do once you get home here?
1: They're as green as you can get. They are no different than going to the pound. I mean, a little different going to the pound, but they, because of the drives, but I mean, they are a dog that has no idea what drugs are. They don't know any of that. They're put through training when we get here, either through Sioux Falls Police Department or the Highway Patrol. They put on the training and we go from there. So one thing that's interesting that a lot of people always ask, you know, what is the, you know, what's one thing you've noticed? Well, when I got Tara, when I brought her home, I was down south with her for training and everything. When I brought her home, she had never felt wind before. I remember arriving in South Dakota. I remember arriving back home the very first day, and it was a typical South Dakota day, a 30-mile-an-hour wind. And I let her out of the car, and it scared her because I don't think she had ever felt wind like that in her life. You know, she's only 18 months old and she jumped out of the car and was like, what is this? You know, same way with snow. You know, they come, like mine came from Holland. You know, so I mean, they don't see the winter, you know, the 30 below zero, and then you bring them, acclimate them, bring them here, and it's an experience for them. It's pretty neat to see, you know, when they come from a different area of the world and how they adjust. They're amazing at adjusting, but it takes them a little bit.
0: When the shift is done, the canine goes home with its handler, right?
1: It does, yep.
0: So you, as a former canine officer, did you notice the temperament or the personality of your dog change when it was off the clock, so to speak, at home rather than when it was working?
1: Yes. So when I'd pull in the driveway at the end of the day, she was usually, because I always fed at the end of shift, so that was kind of like that reward, right? Like, hey, you know, hey, here's dinner or whatever. So I'd always feed, brush her, and put her up, you know. And then, like, my days off, my kids could play with her like any other dog. Everything was cool. You know, I got all kinds of photos of my kids laying on the dog out in the yard. You know, it was just a member of the family.
0: Yeah.
1: But the minute a uniform or that car, even if I started the car to move it in the driveway the rest of the day, the dog was, like, on alert, like, are we going somewhere or not? Because the car moved. So,
0: they want to work.
1: Exactly.
0: They want to work.
1: You know, it's no different than everybody in this area has a hunting dog.
0: Yeah.
1: You know, and a lot of people tell stories about when they hit the gravel road, their favorite hunting dog knows immediately that they're getting close to their hunting spot. It's no different than with a work dog.
0: You miss it?
1: I do, 100%. It was amazing. You know, I don't regret regret moving up or anything like that, but it was a really rewarding time just to have that partner and that connection. It was great
0: for sure, and hard to say goodbye to them when
1: absolutely
0: when they leave this
1: member
0: earth,
1: of the
0: right?
1: family
0: absolutely they are Kirk, it was good to visit with you. Good information today. We appreciate it very much.
1: Absolutely.
0: Thank you much. Kirk Ellis, captain with the Watertown Police Department. Our monthly conversation with them. We'll be back and wrap it up in just a moment.
2: Hi, this is Scott Price with the Watertown Police Department. On Monday, May 11th at 4 p.m., the South Dakota Law Enforcement Torch Run for Special Olympics will be coming through Watertown. We will begin at Nelson Park, which is located at 6th Avenue and South Broadway. We will run north to Kemp Avenue and then east to Foundation Plaza, where the run ends. Please come out and show your support for Special Olympics athletes and law enforcement officers from across the state as they carry the flame of hope to the state summer games in Spearfish.
0: I forgot to mention, Randy, that those police canines, they have their own badge and badge number.
3: That's right, yep.
0: Amazing work that they do. Amazing work. We appreciate Captain Kirk coming in and visiting with us this morning here on What's Up on KWAT. Monday, we're going to talk with Josephine Garcia. She is a Republican candidate for a Senate seat in District 5 here in Watertown. We got a really busy week of shows coming up next week. Lots of people to talk to. We'll get to it on Monday morning. You have a wonderful, safe weekend, and we'll get back together again Monday morning here on KWAT.
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7: I'm Deborah Rodriguez. A strong gain for the jobs market.
8: This report pours cold water on anyone hoping for a rate cut at the next Fed meeting.
7: CBS News business analyst Jill Schlesinger on the April employment report. The specifics?
9: Employers added 115,000 jobs last month.
10: It's kind of a calm, it's an okay report.
9: But Josh Bailey, principal economist at the Economist Intelligence Unit, says the unemployment rate didn't hold steady at 4.3% because more people found jobs.
10: What really happened was that people kind of stopped looking for work.
9: Bailey does not think the April numbers will have much impact on the next interest rate decision. He says the Fed is much more focused on inflation.
10: The state of the labor market is sort of taking a back seat.
9: Michael Wallace, CBS News.
7: Dow's up 104, average price for gas today, or 55 a gallon. Secretary of State Rubio says he expects a response from Iran today on a U.S. peace proposal. Speaking in Rome, Rubio has also responded to a report. Tehran has created an authority to approve transit through the Strait of Hormuz.
11: Iran now claims that they own, that they have a right to control an international waterway. They claim that they have a right to control it. What is the world going to do about that?
7: He's warning the U.S. will fire on any Iranian vessels that threaten American ships, as Tehran accuses the U.S. of a blatant truce violation after overnight clashes. Almost 150 people, including 17 Americans, are still on that luxury cruise ship hit by a virus infection. It's expected to drop anchor off Spain this weekend. Here at home, health officials are worried about passengers who disembarked earlier and headed back to Arizona, Virginia, Georgia, Texas, and California. Medical contributor Dr. Celine Gounder.
12: The CDC has been coordinating with state and local health departments. They are monitoring for symptoms, so things like fever, muscle aches, developing respiratory symptoms, trouble breathing would be a warning sign.
7: Correspondent Cammie McCormick says the Pentagon's begun releasing new files on UFOs.
13: The Pentagon has been working on declassifying documents related to UFOs for years, and in 2022, Congress created an office to declassify material. The debut report came 2 years later, but while it revealed hundreds of new incidents, it found no evidence that the government had ever confirmed an alien sighting, though military members shared encounters with unexplained aircraft. The Pentagon says with this latest release, the public can draw their own conclusions.
7: Get set to pay more, Mario Kart fans. Nintendo says it'll raise Switch 2 prices in the U.S. by $50 because of an AI-fueled chip supply crunch. This is CBS News.
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0: and losing wind.
1: Well, good morning and welcome to Ag Hour. Chuck and Randy in the studio on a sunny day, Randy.
2: Oh, it's a nice looking Friday.
1: Oh, isn't it? It's supposed to be warm next week.
2: That's what I saw, some 70s.
1: Yeah, I even snuck in something in my garden the other day, or yesterday.
2: You did? Yeah. Oh, all right,
1: put
2: good.
1: My cucumber in.
2: Yeah.
1: So I'm hoping that it isn't going
2: to
1: get
2: premature
1: cold enough
2: to put that in.
1: Well, we got two more nights of chilly weather.
2: Yes, we. Yeah, they're talking about areas of frost, yes.
1: I know it. Yep. I got my little container around it, but...
2: Okay.
1: Just never know.
2: You never know. That's it.
1: I can put a bucket over it or something overnight. But anyway, yeah, it's a good day, and we have some news to report today, Randy.
2: Is that to do with gas prices?
1: Nope.
2: The gas price? Oh. Does it have to do with the employment numbers?
1: Yes. Yes.
2: I heard on CBS News something about employment numbers.
1: Yeah.
2: Good employment numbers.
1: Yeah. Well, I am retiring June 1. No.
2: No.
1: May 29th be my last day.
2: What? Let's see.
1: May 29th.
2: Oh, okay.
1: 3 weeks. 2 weeks.
2: Oh, so the end of May.
1: End of May.
2: Okay.
1: Yeah. That'll be it.
2: 29.
1: I still may be doing some things for the radio, but as far as me doing Ag Hour, I will be done with that. And I'm not getting fired.
2: You know, okay, good.
1: Like the last time.
2: Yeah. I am coming up on that anniversary again, yeah.
1: I will be retiring. It's been okay. A good time. Okay. I've worked, I think I was stuck at 50 years.
2: All right.
1: Working around, so.
2: All right. It's nobody making the decision. You are
1: I
2: making,
1: made this decision.
2: You're making
1: yes,
2: the decision.
1: Yes.
2: I got you.
1: I'm going to enjoy right. The grandkids and...
2: Mm-hmm.
1: Do a little more
2: travel.
1: You mean
2: enjoy the grandkids more?
1: More, yes. Okay. I still enjoy them, yes. As a matter of fact, I got to go there today to watch their spring concert at school this afternoon.
2: Oh, where at?
1: Ivanhoe.
2: Oh, that's where they're at? Yeah. Ivanhoe. Oh, okay.
1: Yep, and then I'll be able to go out and maybe watch some of their sporting events and stuff okay. More often. So that'll be fun.
2: Build more tree houses or
1: playhouses. Playhouses. I'm done building the playhouses. But yeah, maybe do a little more golfing, even some more fishing or something. I'm going to be a Don.
2: I don't see you as a Don fisherman. Fierstead.
1: Yeah, I fish. We fish Wednesday league. Church league. Yeah.
2: Oh, the church league. Oh,
1: yeah, and then we'll go out. And
2: I didn't
1: out
2: know you did that.
1: Yeah.
2: Okay.
1: Yeah,
2: golf,
1: won it one
2: yeah,
1: year.
2: I understand that.
1: We won it 1 year. A couple years. So
2: my must have had a good partner then.
1: I got... Tim Mose and Rod Thompson.
2: Okay. They didn't depend on you, did
1: well,
2: they?
1: Well, yeah, some days, you know. Yeah, it's crazy because we could be out there and the three of us,
2: yeah,
1: and only one of us will catch fish, but they'll catch everything, you know, and the other two don't.
2: And then they'll catch nothing.
1: Then another day, the other switch. But anyway, yeah, I'll be retiring on May 29th, and that'll be a fun...
2: Okay.
1: I really enjoyed working here. We'll talk more about that as time goes on. Now, the guest today will be Susie Geppert with
2: Susie.
1: Beef Logic.
2: All right.
1: And
2: did you forget the name?
1: No, Larry Osborne.
2: Oh, okay.
1: Who's a field agronomist for Pioneer. We'll be talking with him about what he's seeing around the area. And also, you might want to be listening because our beef bucks... are going to be a question on
2: something.
1: Some of the guests, yeah.
2: Oh, okay.
1: So,
2: $20 worth of beef bucks.
1: $20 worth of beef bucks, sponsored by the Coteau Hills Cattlemen, and we'll be doing that somewhere in the middle of the hour, I suppose.
2: Okay.
1: So why don't we take a break, and we'll be back.
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2: All right, Chuck, let's continue. I know the grains the past couple of days haven't been doing so hot. So what are they doing today?
1: Well, those those beans are trying to sneak up a little bit after some few down days. But anyway, Agar Markets are brought to you by South Dakota Crop Improvement Association and South Dakota Certified Seed. I think those beans are kind of looking at the traders that Trump and Xi are still going to meet. China's president, so there's some optimism out there with the traders, but we'll have to wait and see what happens there. Anyway, Agar Markets are brought to you by South Dakota Crop Improvement Association and South Dakota Certified Seed. Looking at July, corn is down a penny at 466 and a half. September's down a penny at 473 and a quarter. And December new crops down three quarters at 488 and three quarters. July soybeans down four and a quarter at 1196 and a half. August down four and a half at 1191 and a quarter. And new crop November is down 6 cents, I should start over. July soybeans are up four and a quarter at 1196 and a half. August is up four and a half at 1191 and a quarter. And November new crop is up five and three quarters at 1179 and a quarter. July soybean meal up 40 cents at the 319.20. August is up 90 at 315.70. And December is up $1.50, 314.60. Well, the crude oils, or the soybean oils, kind of going down with the crude oil at this time. July is down 16 cents at 73.98. August down 15 at 72.52 now. And December is down 9 cents at 69.14. Well, the wheat market's kind of mixed as we look at July. Chicago wheat down a penny at 611 and a quarter. September's down a penny at 626 and a quarter. And December's down a penny at 647 and a quarter. Kansas City winter. July is down a quarter right now at 667. But September is, well, now it's down. It was up, down a half at 677 and three quarters. Moving into Minneapolis Spring, July is down a penny, 672 and three quarters, and September is down a half at 693 and a half. July oats is down two and a half at 340, but September is up a quarter at 352. Well, before we get into the cattle market that's a little better than it was yesterday, let's take a look what's happening. Corn futures will begin today slightly down, weaker for the fourth consecutive day, and traders are bidding their time awaiting for Iran's response to the one-page memorandum proposed by the U.S. to end the conflict. Assuming Iran rejects the peace plan, they could face another barrage of bombing. The peace plan would require that the Strait of Hormuz be reopened, and a 30-day negotiation would begin with the focus on halting Iran's nuclear enrichment program. Expect volatility to continue to be high. In other news, it appears that a more favorable window for seeding lies just ahead, with mostly clear and warming temperatures next week. U.S. corn export demand continues to be stellar, with export commitments up 28% from last year. That's 656 million bushels higher than a year ago. One would expect that pace to slow in the coming weeks as stiff competition from both the Ukraine and especially Argentina emerges. Brazil's corn crop estimate has also been increasing lately due to higher yields being reported in the southern Brazil. Well, soybean futures are attempting to bounce, halting a three-day slide, while soy products are also modestly firmer to start. The waiting game begins for an Iran response to the U.S. 14-point peace proposal. Futures remain uncertain and volatile in the days ahead. On Friday, the U.S.-China summit is expected to take place, with traders optimistic that a deal to buy more U.S. soybeans could be agreed upon. In Argentina, a drier pattern allowed for the soy harvest, and global freight rates continue to rise to new record for May and are said to be up over 90% from a year ago. In the U.S., expect the pace of soy planting already record fast to accelerate next week with a warming and mostly clear outlook. Well, the wheat markets are mostly firmer early in quiet trade, but they couldn't quite stay in that positive, even though they're down slightly. Pressure continues to come from recent moisture in the driest areas of the Western Plains, along with a slow new crop pace. New crop sales so far running about 34% lower than a year ago. Supportive to wheat is the fact that the Northern Plains wheat area is too dry, and the drought monitor showed that 70% of the U.S. winter wheat crop faces some form of drought. The U.S. wheat is overpriced relative to the competition, with world supplies being as huge as they are. Well, let's move into a livestock market that's a little better than it was. A tough day yesterday. Looking at June live cattle, up 87 cents, 250.92. August up 22, 245.15. And October's unchanged, 239.97. May feeder cattle up $1.17 at 367.50. August is up 2 cents at 366.20. And September is up down a nickel now at 364.60. June lean hogs up 12 cents, 99.50. July is up 30, 103.25. And August is up 30 as well at 104.40. Class 3 milk, May's unchanged at 17.05, and June is up 2 cents, 17.49. Well, as we move into the energies, let's take a look at crude oil. June is, and now it's up 11 cents. It's been down all morning at 94.80. July is up 12 cents a barrel at 91.20, and August is up 8 cents at 87.71. Gasoline RBOB, June is unchanged at 346, July is unchanged at 331, and August is also, well, it's up a penny now, at 316 a gallon. The Dow Jones, positive day anyway. June is up 51 points, now 55 at 49,756, and September's up 87 at 50,091, and the U.S. dollar lower again today. As we see, June down 0.11 at 97.83, and September's down 0.19 at 97.5. That's a look at the markets on KWAT's Ag Hour, brought to you by South Dakota Crop Improvement Association and South Dakota Certified Seed.
0: USDA Undersecretary for Trade and Foreign Agricultural Affairs Luke Lindberg is no stranger to South Dakota agriculture. He was the first director of the South Dakota Office of Trade before his appointment to USDA, and now has been nominated as executive director of the United Nations World Food Program. Lindberg returned to the Rushmore State recently to meet with soybean farmers, exploring opportunities for international trade while meeting the humanitarian needs of people in emerging countries. Soybean farmer and executive director of South Dakota Soybean, Kevin Scott, was part of the discussion. He believes Lindbergh's interest in boosting diets worldwide meshes well with South Dakota soybean efforts.
9: We kind of made it clear that we'd like to send it out in chickens, and we'd like to send it out in pork and beef and other finished products, and that would be a win-win for South Dakota soybeans.
0: As foreign economies grow, Scott reports consumers are seeking to eat more protein, creating opportunities for U.S. soybean farmers.
9: Indonesia, a lot of the Asian countries are growing yet in population, and as they grow with their GDP, as the families do better, one of the first things they do is turn to a better diet, and that usually includes meat, and meat usually includes inclusion of soybean meal.
0: As Undersecretary, Lindberg oversees the McGovern-Dole Food for Education Program and Food for Progress Program, and has worked to restructure the Food for Peace Program through an innovative, accountable model. South Dakota Soybean thanks Lindberg for his dedication to South Dakota agriculture and wishes him well, if confirmed, for the United Nations World Food Program position. Reporting for the South Dakota Soybean Checkoff, I'm Pam Geppert.
2: All right, Chuck, let's head on over to Westside Implemented. Clark, Angie will join us on the radio.
1: Yes, good morning, Angie.
10: Good morning.
1: How are you today?
10: Oh, I'm great. It's a great day.
1: Enjoying the sunshine, huh?
10: Have you looked outside and seen all the beautiful yellow?
1: Oh, you mean those dandelions?
10: Yeah, the lovely yellow things, the little things that all the little girls go and pick and bring you a bouquet of flowers.
1: I don't really call them lovely things, but yeah, they're out there. They're
2: growing. When you're young, Chuck, they look lovely when you're that
1: yeah,
2: young.
1: I guess you're right, yes. That's true.
10: Anyway. That was when you were in trouble. You had to go out there and say, okay, you pick 25 and you'll get a quarter, right?
1: I guess
10: I was one of the privileged ones. If you got in trouble, you go outside and I need 25 dandelions. For every 25 you pick, you'll get a penny or a quarter or 10 cents. I don't remember what it was, but, oh.
1: And if I got in trouble, it was either picking rock or fixing fence. So I'd rather pick dandelions. But anyway, go ahead.
10: Well, hey, I saw those the other day, and it made me look at our spray equipment. Westside has spray equipment for dandelions, for all the weeds, for all the pets, anything you need to spray. We have big units, ones that go pull type application. Top Air has some that are larger, that have the booms that fly out for you to spray, and we also have some sprayers that, like some tanks perhaps, that you need to put on the back of a pickup, or you just need to haul some to a sprayer where you have it on your four-wheeler, where you sit down and you have a little control next to you, and you have a little spray gun that you can drive by and squirt the little dandelions or thistles or any of those obnoxious weeds that are out there.
1: Yeah, that's a nice little unit that you can do, and you kind of get to take your frustrations out by spraying them, right?
10: I know. Isn't that the truth? I always have to giggle because there's a little attachment. I live in town, so I can't necessarily spray like the out in the country or a large area. But in my little yard, I have a little tool that you go and you stick it in and it pops it out.
1: Mm-hmm.
10: And it's always so therapeutic to go through, and maybe I'm just a weirdo, but it's so therapeutic to go and pick up all those weeds and pop them out. And then the next day, if you leave them out there, you'll go out there and you look and you're like, dang, that looks nice.
1: Yeah, it is. Well, it's that time of the year where the weeds are coming, and now's a good time to spray a lot of them.
10: Absolutely. I know it's not just weeds, but if you have areas or homes that need bugs, we have little hand pumps. We also have an attachment that you can go on your side-by-side. A lot of folks now, the side-by-side is kind of the world of cruising, and, you know, four-wheelers are still out there, but you see a lot more side-by-sides with the enclosed cabs and stuff. Where this guy, this unit that I'm going to talk about is kind of a fun feature. It has the big tank in the back that goes in the back where your carrier would go. And then it has an arm that will reach around so you can roll your window down, and then you'll have just some hydraulic levers to adjust your spray. So if you're driving, the booms will fly out, and then you can just turn your lever on and spray the ditches or spray a pasture and not have to get the big tractor or the big unit out to spray the areas. You can hop in your side-by-side and go spraying.
1: Now, are you renting those out or just for sale?
10: Nope, those are just for sale.
1: Okay.
10: Yep. Yeah, but we have lots of them, whether it be big or small, so keep us in mind for all your spraying and all of your bugs and all the weeds and all that jazz.
1: We know they're coming.
10: Yes, absolutely. Yes. And our rental department, too, has been happening and hopping. So if you're in the mood or interested or got some projects come up, call, put your name down, and reserve it, because the trailers have been going out. We've been super busy with those. We've had payloaders going out to get projects taken care of. You know, now the sun's coming out. It's getting warmer. We're all getting excited to get our yard work taken care of. There's a lot of times where that tree fell down in your yard during the winter, and you just need to get it cleaned up, but your unit or the four-wheeler you have doesn't really have the power to grab it and move it and pull it. Let us help you. We've got a little trailer here we can hook up and get you squared away, just along the skid steers and everything else. So,
1: all right. Give you a call and schedule them, and better yet, stop out, drive through the lot, and stop in and talk to you.
10: Yeah, absolutely. We'd love to see you. So you have a great day. Come visit us if you're ever out and about or if you want to come just see what we have. It's a fun little road trip. There's a lot of fun things over here in Clark. I know there's a lot of graduations going on around the country. We got Clark's this weekend and Willow Lakes this weekend. So we, even if you just take an extra 5 minutes to drive through the lot when you're on your way to your graduations or your parties or festivities and take a look and see what we have.
1: All right.
10: You never know what you'll find.
1: All right. Sounds good. Talk to you later.
10: Okay. Okay. Okay. See ya.
1: Yep. And that's Angie from Westside Implementing Clark.
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1: All right, we're continuing more Ag Hour with Chuck and your guest.
2: Yes, Susie Gephardt, who's the executive director of Beef Logic. And good morning, Susie.
3: Good morning, Chuck. How are you?
2: Good. And May is Beef Month. What a good month.
3: It is. Yeah, it's an exciting time for beef, that's for sure.
2: Now, I know that we've talked with you on Back to Basics, but now with Beef Logic, you've got a, it's a little different type of an organization, because you are a 501c3, right?
3: We're a nonprofit organization that really works to educate and make, you know, impactful effects and differences in communities across South Dakota and the nation.
2: So Beef Logic is one that works more toward the education and doing stuff. And the thing is you've got some things coming up here in the near future.
3: We do. You know, it really works to instill stronger communities, healthier communities through some of our outreach efforts. And one of the things that we're really tying into this year is just the value of beef and its ability to fuel families. And what we thought would be really cool would be to tie in our 250-year celebration and just, you know, talk about beef fueling families for over 250 years. So you'll see that initiative start to roll out this summer in retail and different, you know, pilot locations throughout the state. And then we'll move a little further into it in fall and add the education elements, where we'll go into our South Dakota communities and work with some of those local organizations.
2: Now, when you talk about going into these communities and work with these organizations, what are you talking about as far as?
3: So one of the things that we really try to do is we really try to listen and, you know, hear what the needs of those local communities are. And one of the things that really started to stand out was just that need for high quality protein in those communities and the education to go alongside it. So we might have a local backpack program that is, you know, telling us, hey, we really would love to have these beef sticks to go into those backpacks, but we would also love to have some education alongside that, because a lot of our kids are really needing that, or their families at home, or it might be a local senior center where, you know, you're dealing with, you know, muscle deficiency and sarcopenia and all of those kind of things. So it's like, what can we do in there to really talk to them about the need for that protein continuing in their diet as we age? And so those are some of the things that we are discussing with some of our community partners. And we're really writing and developing this summer, and we'll see where it goes.
2: Well, you're talking about those beef sticks, and those you've been working on for a while, but use all South Dakota beef on that.
3: We do. You know, how that works is we use South Dakota products, so we will have ranchers or, you know, people donate that beef to us, and then that beef has to be killed in a USDA-inspected plant. So like, if anybody's ever interested in donating to the grind, you know, we're always willing and able to take that. And then we turn it into a beef stick that then is utilized throughout all of our, you know, programs that we do. And then the proceeds from the sale of those meat sticks goes right back into the mission of the 501c3 to continue carrying those things out.
2: Now, I know the beef sticks have been around. You're starting to get into some markets, but they can order them online too, can't they?
3: They can. They can go to beeflogicinc.org and hit the store up. They'll find them there. You know, those things are really good. They're 11 grams of protein and 90 calories. And it's just really taken off for us, and we're really proud of it.
2: So what are some other things you've got going on? I know Beef Month is always busy for you guys, but what else? Anything else going on for you?
3: You know, we're just wrapping up the Build Your Base program this year. You know, we always appreciate the support of the South Dakota Beef Industry Council and Sanford Health on that program, because it has just grown, you know, so crazy, I guess you could say, over the past, we're looking at 8 years now. And their support has just been so appreciative, you know, so we're wrapping

0: open that program up in the high schools and the universities. We look to have that done for South Dakota the end of June. And then, you know, from there we start into next year and we start developing all the stuff for the high schools and the colleges here in South Dakota and nationally. And then the national side of that program wraps up about August, September timeframe, and then we compile all that for our final reporting processes that it's usually November before we get that all done. And then we have a program with the South Dakota Cattle Women where it's called Beef Experience in the Classroom. And that really puts beef in the hands of, you know, FACTS teachers, ag teachers throughout the state to help them educate people on the benefits of beef. And then we also work with the South Dakota Beef Breeds Council on the Summer Spotlight. We help them, you know, raise and gather their funds so that they can carry that event out successfully. And then, you know, a big event that we always have in the fall is the Sanford International, and we're going back there again this year, and we work alongside like-minded partners to get that done. So if anybody is interested in participating in the Sanford International this year and wants to partner with us, you know, we encourage them to reach out.
1: Well, I know I talked to Deanna Price, who's an Olympian, about beef. And boy, you talk about a spokesperson. She eats jerky or beef sticks after each workout to help prepare.
0: She does. And, you know, Deanna is actually going to go on live here this weekend to talk about beef on her Instagram. I encourage everybody, if they're not following Deanna Price on Instagram, boy, do so, because she is phenomenal. She's actually training hard and gearing up for the 2028 Olympics in L.A., and we're just always proud of all of our Olympians and what they bring to the table for beef.
1: So if you do it for the athletes and build up and repair their muscles and help their injuries and stuff, it's good for everybody, isn't it?
0: It really is, and that's kind of where Fuel Family even started, you know, building off of, is there's such a need for protein in our daily lives. And I think, you know, even when you look at the new food guide pyramid and just how that played out, we've known it for a long time, but now, you know, we're really starting to see where beef benefits people, and it isn't just the athlete, it plays a huge role for them. But, you know, there's such a need, whether it's in those growing kids or those elder adults. And so what we're trying to do is just, you know, meet those needs where they live. And I think Fuel a Family is going to be a great way for us to do that.
1: Well, you've got always have some good programs going out and some good information. And I guess I can go online and look at those for those beef sticks. You know, who doesn't like a beef stick or beef jerky?
0: Oh, they're really good. I mean, you need to check them out.
1: Yeah. So anything else there, Susie, that you want to get out? I know beef, this is grilling season, so
0: It is grilling season, and that's why you're going to see, you know, you're going to see some of these Fuel a Family retail outreach toolkits in some of our locations across the state. Probably our pilot communities is where we'll really focus those. And you'll be seeing, you know, just a lot of different things coming your way. So we're excited about the future ahead. We appreciate, you know, our support. I mean, we get a lot of support from healthcare, local businesses, retailers, you know, like I said, South Dakota Beef and Sanford Health. And we even have some livestock auction markets and just local businesses from some of these communities starting to pitch in, and all of that support is what truly keeps us going, because we are a nonprofit and we rely on that. So we appreciate that.
1: And if somebody wants to donate money or an animal,
0: they just can just reach out.
1: They can give you a call. All right, Susie, thank you very much for joining us. And you have enjoy the sunshine and hopefully warm weather soon.
0: Exactly. It looks like it's going to be a beautiful weekend. So let's all get out there and enjoy.
1: Mother's Day, right?
0: Hey, you know, that's a great holiday.
1: It is. Good time to grill some beef, right?
0: It is. It is. You know, I know we'll be grilling at my house, so I encourage everybody to fire it up and let's get this deal rolling.
1: Now, does Rod grill it or you have to do it?
0: You know, we both do.
1: Oh, do you?
0: We both do. Right. Yeah. We're all into that.
1: I don't know if I'd turn it over to him all either.
0: You know, he doesn't do too bad. I mean, he does a pretty good job.
1: All right. Susie, you have a good day.
0: You too, Chuck.
1: And that's Susie Geppert with Beef Logic, Executive Director.
2: All right, let's give away some beef box.
1: Okay.
2: You got your question ready.
1: Yeah, I do. Oh, man, if they were listening, they should know it. I didn't know we were doing it this quick, but we'll let it sound fresh on their mind.
2: It's fresh on their mind.
1: All right. The question, or the phone number, 605-880-7915.
2: What?
1: Oh.
2: 886-9404. Don't give out anybody else's phone number.
1: Yeah, that was mine. Don't need that.
2: 886-9404.
1: Anyway, and the question is, Susie Geppert, who we just talked to, is executive director of what?
2: Let's see how well they paid attention.
1: Okay. I didn't know you were doing it this quick.
2: Well, let's do this quick.
1: Do you have an answer?
3: Beef Logic.
1: Yes, it is. Who do we have here?
3: Jeff.
1: All right.
2: Jeff, I suppose you can call later. We'll mail it out to you. How's that sound?
3: Yeah, that's what I was going to ask you, if you can mail it out to me.
2: Yeah.
1: Yep. Call it.
2: Yeah, call us. Probably call me after 11 o'clock, and I'll get your address, okay?
3: At 8444?
2: Yeah, that'll work.
3: Okay, sounds good. Thanks, guy.
2: You're right. Welcome.
1: Thanks, Jeff.
2: 3 miles north of Butler. All
1: right. Anyway.
2: He was paying attention to you.
1: That was a pretty easy one, wasn't it?
2: It sure was. All right, we'll talk with the soybean people coming up.
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2: All right, we got in contact with South Dakota Soybean Processors. Nick finally hit the button on his receiver.
1: Yeah, good morning, Nick.
12: Good morning, Chuck. How are you?
1: Didn't want to talk to Randy, huh?
12: I did want to talk today. Beans are up.
1: I know what I was going to say. They should hit it today. Well, after a couple tough days, they're up, got a decent start.
12: Yeah, you know, we're up six today. We'll take everything we can get. It's a good day in the markets.
1: Yeah, and it's, I don't know, you keep reading about that they're still going to meet next week, President and Trump, along with the president of China. I think the traders are optimistic on that, the way it sounds.
12: Yeah, it seems, from everything I've read anyways, that that meeting looks good, like set up. All things are going well, so it should happen here. We'll see. Things change pretty quickly, but like you said, looks like it's going to happen.
1: Well, and the oil was down earlier because the crude oil was down, but the oil came back as well today.
12: Yeah, you know, maybe not as rosy as it seemed yesterday on this the strait getting opened here, kind of falling back to maybe some heavier negotiations. So you got crude oil up just slightly here today and bean oil up slightly and beans up six.
1: Well, it's a pretty good day, and hopefully something will come of this out in with the negotiations. But let's talk about the markets.
12: Yeah, so we're up 0.07 now here. Right now we're trading 11.59 cash here for the nearby May, 11.64 for June. And in Volga here, out there too, Miller, non-GMOs, we are 13.99 for May, above 14 for June, 14.04, new crop trading there at 13.67. Out there too, Mitchell, we're at 11.69 here for May, 11.74 for June, and new crop at both Volga and Mitchell are sitting here at 11.17 cash. So up 8 on the new crop here, that's nice to see. Hopefully, you know, maybe some optimism from that meeting, like you said, driving the new crop just a little higher than nearby. But we will see what happens.
1: And the beans are going in.
12: Beans are going in. We talked to a lot of guys that said they're, you know, maybe close to finish up here to the south of us. Guys to the north of us up your way by Watertown, maybe just getting rolling here this week. So it won't be long, and that crop will be in the ground, and we'll be thinking about next year.
1: Sunshine and warm conditions here for next week or so, and then shot of rain wouldn't hurt.
12: Absolutely. Good start to this crop.
1: You bet. Nick, thank you very much. Have a good day.
12: Yes, you too, Chuck.
1: And that's Nick with the South Dakota Soybean Processors in Volga.
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2: All right, Chuck, we got our next guest to talk with.
1: You bet. Larry Osborne, Dr. Larry Osborne, with field agronomist with Pioneer Seeds. And good morning.
15: Good morning, all. How are you today?
1: Well, we're doing pretty good. We see sunshine. That's always nice.
15: And the heat units are starting to build now. Maybe.
1: Maybe next week. Next week. So what's happening? Well, I shouldn't say what's happening because everybody's in the field right now. Most
15: not
1: of
15: much.
1: Them.
15: Yeah, no, they are in the field. Yeah, I don't. Why is that not much? But it's starting anyway.
1: Yeah. So how are the down south? Are they going a little faster?
15: Oh yeah, they maybe a week ago maybe they had a third of the crop planted when it got, or 2 weeks ago, let's say. So they had a lot of in before the rain down south, and really up north they hadn't started too much. And I'd say we've made steady progress the last week or so. People just kind of kept putting in, it seems, a little bit here and there, a little bit of beans or corn, and it was going again. Nobody was excited to get it all in, but I think a lot of guys ended up with all their stuff planted down south just because of time and the soil was fit, so forth.
1: Well, it's crazy. We keep talking about it, but the last few years, beans have been going in faster than the corn.
15: Yes. Well, it's, corn sensitive more to the oh, let's call it cold imbibition or whatever. As an agronomist, I don't see that often, but when the soil's dry, sometimes I get a little more nervous about it. When soil's dry and cold rain or cold temperatures are on the way and you've just planted, then I get a little nervous. Even though it's probably, it's a little rare to have it, but corn is more sensitive to those frost or cold temperatures. Soybeans kind of put up with a lot of it. Of course, the diseases and those kind of things maybe are something they have to worry about. But the seed will sit there, kind of like it's in the refrigerator, I say.
1: But, these soil temperatures warm up so quickly now in the top couple inches where you put your seed. A day like today, even though it's not going to be real warm in the mid-60s, that soil temperature will jump pretty good.
15: The radiation, that's the biggest part of that. As long as the soil's got a little bit of color, that radiation is going to be working to your advantage on a day like today. Now, we've had enough clouds and those kind of things, we've had clear nights, and so it works against you there from time to time. So, yes, it's absolutely. If it's not inundated with moisture, now way north, North Dakota, for example, they're finally getting to the point where they're kind of losing some of that excess moisture, and they're in much better shape that way. Down, they haven't had any rain more than we have, probably less than we've had. But we're kind of in the drought monitor, and they're not. So with your droughty soils, it's going to move up and down faster. That's just the way it is.
1: Yeah. So are you seeing any of your people moving more beans and less corn this year, or are they pretty much hanging where they always are?
15: Now it's sort of, obviously now that we're in the heart of planting, there's not much is changing. There were some swing acres that either had no fertilizer, and I sensed that they were, because of the price spike and everything in the fertilizer, the nitrogen rather especially, they were having trouble making that decision to not switch to soybeans. Some of those fields, I don't think it was a huge amount of acres in the end. And honestly, in my lifetime and my experience with this, it's never been a huge swing. Once you got your plans laid out and those kind of things, 5% would be a huge swing in my experience over the years.
1: Well, people just seem to like to plant corn, don't they?
15: They do. They do. That's ingrained in our, in eastern South Dakota, that's our nature.
1: Yeah. So as you, any problems you're seeing out there? I know there's a lot of burn down that has to be done. Are you seeing less tillage?
15: Yes and no. I mean, I think for the most part, the burn down's getting accomplished, or the chemical application's getting accomplished. We had that nice rain a week ago, and that actually some guys maybe went out and put some trees on ahead of that. But beyond that, now the dry weather again, that's where we're able to get it out if we can get a day that's not so windy, but we're also hampered by a little bit of dry surface.
1: Yeah, that this wind this year seems to be worse. I don't know. Maybe it's just because I was gone for a while, but it seems like it blows day.
15: I'd say it's not just this year. I'd say, to me, that's the pattern the last 3 years, but I'd say even maybe the last six since the kind of the drought set in here 6 or 7 years ago. Seems like we get 20 mile an hour from the south, and it warms and dries us out, and then we get 20 miles an hour from the north, and we get a cold snap or maybe some rain, but it's back and forth so much. It's not mild. We might get a day in between where it calms down and you can spray or whatever. But
1: well, remember Leon Riggy? He always said that only 20% of the hours in a day were suitable for spraying with the wind, and most of them are at night. I think he was probably true.
15: Right. Right. I don't think he's far off what it is lately, and he might, that might be overstating.
1: Yeah.
15: Particularly with the gross regulators, those are the ones that you really have to, of course, by label and by just by common sense, you got a little more tight window there. And wow, I don't know if it's dry, and they don't need to be activated per se, but it's kind of nice to get a little rain to kind of move them into the germinating seed zone, so they can kind of evolve off and kill those little seedlings rather than move off and get off target.
1: I think some of our chemicals now are becoming less drift. They drift less, especially the volatility.
15: Yeah, yeah. you know, outside of the growth regulator class, and we're using a lot of that on soybeans now, obviously, with the technology, the Enlist, yeah, and the dicamba beans. But we don't have most of the stuff we're using is stays put. Along with that, though, comes again the some of it kind of needs to be, and we don't have the tillage to work it in or incorporate it, lightly incorporated, we always said. So we kind of need a little bit of rainfall to get the best weed control, and we're having, off and on, we're having good or bad luck with that.
1: How are they doing in Minnesota? Western Minnesota, are they in the field as well?
15: Oh, yeah, they've been in the field now for some time. In fact, I've made a few trips that direction the last month, and they were maybe about on the same pace as we were. They maybe had a little bit more moisture, so there were some places in some places that were holding them back, and then other places they had more wind, and I tease them a little bit. So I'm saying this tongue in cheek, but it's recreational tillage sometimes in the fall, and that leads to some of that with the dry dish and pulverized soil moving off. There's a lot more strip till that's gone in the last 10 or 20 years, but there's still plenty of what I would call more conventional tillage, which today that's a field cultivator and a ripper, something like that.
1: Well, I drove north yesterday, and I seen quite a few people in the field, but I saw some digging too, so I'm sure if they want to go to some of these yellows, they're going to have to do a little digging to put them back in.
15: Right. There's vein in Minnesota now, again, like normal, they're calling for rotary hoeing in places,
1: wow,
15: the better organic matter. I'm concerned a little bit about cresting in places. There's that typical places, Moody County is always a good place to find some crested soil. But anyway, worried a little bit about that, but I don't think it's an epidemic over here like some years. I'd say that's been their bigger concern, is a little bit more tough emergence conditions. So.
1: Yeah, what you get them in.
15: I don't think we're at emergence with most of our crop yet. We're still trying to germinate, and it's maybe getting to poke out of the ground. I'm not in the field as much. I'm not a full-time in-the-field agronomist. It's more of a agronomy, kind of a technology guy now. But anyway, so a little bit out of touch. But
1: well, you know, the things now with the beans, they roll them. Then if we get a hard rain, sometimes you may get some compaction out of there. Maybe not good germination, I should say, compaction.
15: Yeah. Yeah, you've really seen a swing in the 20 years that I've been, you know, kind of in the row crop world here. Swing from, you know, good strong populations, then we were cutting, maybe with the seed cost and those kind of things, we were cutting our populations down to even below 120 or 110,000. And with that, the environment maybe was the same way to cause problems, but we were having trouble with emergence and getting populations of 80 and 90,000 to start with. And then, of course, if you get any kind of insect or hail, then you're down below what you need for full crop. So I have never wavered. I've never wavered. I think you need a strong soybean population when you see the crop. Beans like a buddy. They need something to help push that crust up. And if there's two or three together pushing on the same soil, they'll get that out of there without sickening up, breaking off. But boy, if it's one lone ranger out there trying to push out a 2 or 3 inch chunk of soil, he's going to have a hard time, and he's going to probably break his neck at some point.
1: Yeah. Well, I know guys are going to be going now, and probably in a week we'll be wrapping up on some of these.
15: Boy, with the condition of the soil, I don't doubt that we'll move along pretty quick. And I think that, in fact, like I said, there's places that are guys got done, and this has happened more than once over the last few years. They try and go slow just because they don't want, the weather's a little cool or whatever. They try and go slow, but then they find themselves, it's going so good, we just can't stop. And that's what happens.
1: Well, that's what you call replant, right?
15: Yeah, you hope, the corn seed supply is a little tight this year, so I'm hoping there's not a lot of corn replant that needs to go in, and I haven't heard of much yet. Again, a little disconnected from, you know, my role past, but I still don't think I've heard a lot about guys replanting too much corn yet, so I don't think they're at that point.
1: I don't think we need to worry about it yet, but never know. Larry, thank you very much for joining me, and we'll let you go, and enjoy the weekend.
15: Great to talk to you. Thanks, Chuck.
1: You bet. And that's Larry Osborne, field agronomist, or I guess now agronomy tech with Pioneer Seeds.
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16: Now we go to AgWorks here on Friday as we get to talk with Laurie. 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
17: Good morning.
16: So the number's a little better today to talk about.
17: A little bit better for a couple of them, but we'll get started here. Right now our corn is actually down a penny on the board. We're at $3.96. Soybeans right now is actually up 7 at $10.94. The oats bid is also kind of even on the board at $2.87. Spring wheat is even at $5.69. And the winter wheat is just up a penny at $5.34.
16: And, boy, they can do business with you again today, giving you a phone call.
17: Oh, they sure can. They can get a hold of us at 605-886-3039.
16: All right. Please enjoy your weekend. We'll come back and talk all about it on Monday.
17: That sounds great. Thank you.
2: All right. Laurie from AgWorks. Chuck, we're just about to the top of the hour, so hopefully yes, you'll get a nice beef dinner on Sunday for Mother's Day.
1: Well, we'll have some beef. 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
2: Well, you do the cooking. I know that.
1: Yeah, I probably will.
2: All right, 10 o'clock hour. We've got Twins Week in Review coming up. 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
19: I'm Cammie McCormick. The latest government report on jobs is a mixed picture. The unemployment rate is holding steady. CBS's Kelly O'Grady has had a look through the numbers.
20: We are seeing growth in retail, transportation, and warehousing, as well as leisure and hospitality. Areas that did see a drop were manufacturing, government, and information and financial activity.
19: The University of Michigan says consumer sentiment is at its lowest level ever recorded. The White House is waiting for a response from Iran on the latest proposal to win the war. CBS's Nancy Cortez reports it isn't clear how long that wait will be.
20: Iran has held out this far, and clearly the pressure is mounting on President Trump as well. Gas prices are now up to $4.56 a gallon in the United States. He's got the airline industry warning that they may need a bailout, and that ticket prices are sure to rise if there isn't some solution to the situation in the Strait soon. And so there's lots of pressure on both sides, but reporting says that what the White House is asking the Iranians to sign off to is a very serious set of limitations to its nuclear program. That's something that Iran has not been willing to sign before. We'll just have to see if they're more open to it this time around.
19: Bridget, the Supreme Court has struck down a voter-approved congressional redistricting plan. That's a major blow to Democrats. Health officials around the world are monitoring a deadly hantavirus outbreak linked to a cruise ship. Medical contributor Dr. Celine Gounder.
21: CDC has been coordinating with state and local health departments. They are monitoring for symptoms, so things like fever, muscle aches, developing respiratory symptoms, trouble breathing would be a warning sign. The incubation period is out to 8 weeks.
19: Spanish authorities said today a woman has been tested for suspected hantavirus after traveling on the same flight as a Dutch woman who was on the cruise ship and later died. Some good news in the aftermath of the severe weather this week in the South. A storm chaser rescued a kitten from the tornado debris in Mississippi. Correspondent Michael Wallace has that.
22: This week's twisters damaged 500 homes and injured at least 17 people. Storm chaser Ashton Lendley was helping the search and recovery effort at a destroyed trailer park in Bogachita when he heard a faint meow. After searching a pile of debris for several minutes, he pulled the soaked out from under some beams and fiberglass insulation.
23: We'll get you cleaned up.
22: People are already lining up to adopt the kitten, but not Lemley. He's allergic to cats. Michael Wallace, CBS News.
19: On Wall Street at this hour, stocks are higher. The Dow Jones Industrials up 68 points. The NASDAQ higher by 340. This is CBS News.
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19: AI is set to take the stage at some movie and TV awards. CBS's Deborah Rodriguez has the details.
4: Behind the code, behind the light.
19: Sorry, Tilly Norwood, you may not make the cut. The real-life people behind the Golden Globes say that unlike the AI performer who's caused a massive stir, actors still have to be mostly real to be considered for awards. But new rules will allow some artificial intelligence in movies and TV, as long as they have human creative direction, artistic judgment, and authorship throughout the production process. No word on how usage will be measured. Submissions for the next Golden Globes open June 1st. The awards will be handed out next January. Deborah Rodriguez, CBS News. Pope Leo has marked the first anniversary of his election with a visit to Pompeii and a prayer for peace. It's part of a series of trips he plans across Italy. I'm Cammie McCormick, CBS News.
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29: 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I am Pastor Paul Krause. No doubt there are many animals who need to be fed green grass and drink from still waters, such as especially the case of sheep. They need to be carefully led from one pasture to another because they're not smart enough themselves to keep from destroying a grassland by overeating from it. They also do not know enough themselves where to go for good still waters. How true that is of us as sheep of the Good Shepherd. How much we need to have a Lord who feeds us with the grass and water that our souls need the most, feeding us with his own words of life in the scriptures. It is from his word that we eat and our souls shall live. Again, we see how great his love is for us, his sheep, for the heart and core of his word is the truth that he died for our sins, seeing to it that we will live forever by faith in him and his resurrection from the grave. Thanks for listening. Call us with any comments or questions at 886-2976.

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9: Here's your forecast from Watertown Radio and GoWatertown.net. A red flag warning begins at 1 p.m. this afternoon and remains in effect until 8 p.m. tonight. High temperatures reach up to 68 today under mainly sunny skies. Winds out of the west, 10 to 15 miles an hour. Lows dip down to about 41 tonight, partly cloudy skies. I'm meteorologist Derek Height on Watertown Radio. Right now, it's 63 degrees.

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10: It's time for Twins Week in Review here on KWAT 950 Radio, your home for Twins baseball. Mike Tanner with you along with the radio play-by-play voice of the Twins, Chris Atterbury. And Chris, since we last talked, the Twins have still been struggling to try and win a series. They've had a number of rubber game matches and three-game series that just haven't gone their way. That was the case again this week in an interleague series with the Washington Nationals. What's your assessment of how the Twins have done over the past week since we last talked?
11: You know, it's a mixed bag. There have been bright spots and then obviously some setbacks. There have been games there for the taking that the Twins haven't really seized upon. The pattern seems to be play well in game one of the series, then take it on the chin in game two, and then kind of struggle to get over that final hump. What do we, I think, 1-5 now maybe in rubber matches? And that's really what happened in Washington. One really good game, one really bad game. And then in the third game, just too many mistakes. And it's a hallmark of a team that doesn't have a big margin for error, that certainly has an Achilles heel in terms of the bullpen being able to finish tight games, that scores a lot of runs, but in kind of inconsistent fashion. And that's the difference between the really good teams that are that show up every night with known entities in the equation. That's how you get to 5, 6, 10 games over 500. And honestly, it's not just the Twins. The American League has 4 winning records, and 2 of them are 1 game over. So it's been a struggle for a lot of teams, especially in the American League, to consistently be productive. And for the Twins, certainly that's been the problem, is to be consistently airtight so they can make up for what they might lack in overall talent.
10: Well, certainly nobody has run away and hidden in the American League Central. The Twins right now are in last place in the division, but one good series and they could be back in first place in the division. They've lost 15 of their last 20, so hopefully they can pick things up this weekend in Cleveland. Talking

0: about bright spots, Chris? Byron Buxton named the American League Player of the Week. He was on a home run tear, wasn't he?
1: Yeah, an amazing home run tear, 11 and 19 days, I think, and just in big spots. And the crazy thing is, I guess Buck is a great example of kind of where this team is overall. He was the Player of the Week, but then he was like 1 for 19 before his hit through the right side late in the game the other day. So even as great as Byron has been and as much damage as he's done, he's been riding the roller coaster too, and that's kind of emblematic of this team. But you know, he's the scariest guy in the lineup, and I think sometimes it's unfair to Byron because it's almost like we hang around in a game. I think in the Mets series was like this. We hang around in a game long enough just hoping that he'll save us, and he's going to need more help. And thus far on the year, consistently it's been Jeffers, Larnick, Martin, probably Brooks Lee helping out. But we're seeing signs of life from Wally, which is a good thing. Josh Bell came up with a big hit. He's a guy who can carry you if he can get hot. But Buck needs a little more help, so it doesn't always fall on him.
0: You mentioned a couple of names that I wanted to talk to you about on this week's edition of the show. One of those is Trevor Larnick. And, you know, his playing time has been a little bit sporadic, a little bit uneven. But when he has been in the lineup, Chris, he's had some really good productive results.
1: The game on Saturday was the first game he started all year that he didn't reach base safely in. And it, by Walker hit. And it snapped a streak of 19 straight games doing that. He's had really good at-bats, and he's played better defensively, and he's forced the Twins to change how they use him and Austin and Matt Wallner. And so we finally saw the three of them all together in the lineup for the first time, I think, this year in the starting lineup yesterday when he DH'd for just the second time this year. He's kind of forced his way into the lineup, and yeah, the at-bats are really good. The power hasn't been there yet, but there are a lot of doubles. Same number of walks as strikeouts. The on-base is high. He's done everything they've asked of him, and I think that's a great sign. I like Trevor a lot, and I'm really happy for him.
0: Brooks Lee got off to a slow start at the plate, but he's really been picking it up recently as well.
1: And I think defensively, too, and I think they go hand in hand. The offense goes back to that game-winning hit he had off the bench against Detroit. And then a hit and run that he had on the next road trip that he actually made an out on, but it kind of got him out of his own head. And then defensively, we had him on postgame on Tuesday night, and he was really insightful about how he wasn't playing like himself. He was so focused on hearing everything about you need to be faster, you need to be quicker, you're not good enough to play shortstop, you have to have more range. And so he got faster physically. But then he felt like when he got faster, he felt like he could get to balls without the urgency that he'd played with his whole life. And the thing that made Brooks Lee a great college player and a first-round pick and a huge prospect in the minor leagues, and that made him a big leaguer, was that he has really good baseball brain, timing, instincts, internal clock, and hands. And he wasn't playing loose and free and letting those things come to the surface. And so it finally clicked in for him. And I think the offense and the defense have gone hand in hand, and he's been a really solid player.
0: On the flip side of guys that are playing well and producing, the flip side of that would be Royce Lewis. And, Chris, there's a website that I frequent quite often called Twins Daily, and they ran a story here a couple of days ago. The headline read, "Time is running out for Royce Lewis." His batting average is bad. His strikeout rate is way too high. His playing time has dwindled. What's the solution here, if there is one?
1: So he has not played well. I would take caution with some of those writings because they're not privy necessarily to what's happening. The playing time dwindling is purposeful because they're trying to fix some things with the swing, and you can't do that while setting a guy out there and expecting him to get two hits every day. So it's something that certainly is a worry. Since he came back from the injury in particular, he's missing fastballs. It's not just that he's not getting hits or that he's striking out. It's how he's striking out and how teams are getting him out. And I think the worry meter goes up when they're getting him out with fastballs in the zone. Waldman went through this last year. So Wally was going through that this year, and they sat him for a couple games, trying to make some tweaks where he can focus on clearing his head and working on the process and not stressing about the results, which he tends to do. And the result was he went four for his next five. He knocked in three runs. Now, obviously, we hope that is what happens with Royce, but there's no guarantee. Royce is fighting it. He's struggling. He needs to make some adjustments. What's lacking is the pop, the power, the jolt in his bat, which he's always had. And we've seen a lot of first pitch at bats. He's in between. I'm going to be aggressive and swing my way out of it, but I'm missing the barrel and I'm popping up on one pitch and that's a wasted at bat. Things like that. Then it's like, okay, I'm going to be patient. I'm going to get deep in the count. Oh man, I just got locked up on a 3-2 fastball and a strikeout looking. So he needs to get out of that headspace, trust his hands, trust his legs. I think that's where a lot of this is coming from. And they need him to perform. And I know everybody in Twins territory is screaming for Kalen Culpepper, Kalen Culpepper. Look, I love Kalen Culpepper. Dude's played five games at third base, five at AAA. He's still trying to figure out things defensively at shortstop. He is not on the 40-man roster. He's barely played in minor leagues for more than a year and a half. You got to let that guy cook a little bit before you start anointing him. And Royce needs to perform for this team to be good. Right now, Royce flat out needs to perform for this team to really be good and take the next step. He's not. There's no other solution than to get him right. We need to get him right and not worry about getting him out. We need to worry about getting him right because we don't have someone ready for him to be moved out, or he probably either would have been moved out. So really hoping he can figure it out, man, because the talent is there, and it just needs to be unlocked, and it's one of the great enigmas that this team is facing.
0: Yeah, the talent is there, and we've seen it on display. I almost have this feeling that if Royce could get, you know, a couple of back-to-back multi-hit games, he might be on his way, and hopefully we'll see that happen. On Sunday, Chris, against the Toronto Blue Jays at Target Field, Joe Ryan threw nine pitches and walked off the field, and we all held our breath. Is he going to be okay?
1: He's going to pitch in Cleveland. It's amazing. He got on the plane and was passing out some pastries to his teammates and smiling and laughing, and we're like, well, that's a good sign. And then he threw on the field the first day in Washington, and Shelkey was like, I think he might be okay. The imaging came back good. And then he threw a bullpen, and he got through that, and the breaking balls were all feeling good. He described it as flowy and nice, which in Joe Ryan talk is a high compliment. And he's going to start in Cleveland right now. So it's honestly the best news of all. If we want to, you know, everyone made fun of the Twins for that Hunt the Good thing that we were talking about. This is hunting the great. Joe Ryan starting today after walking off the mound with a sore elbow 5 days ago or whatever. I mean, it's not starting today. I guess today is going to be Connor. But starting in this series, making his regular turn is great. There's no better outcome that you could have dreamed of than him making this start.
0: Yeah, that certainly is good news on Joe Ryan and his health, Chris. And injuries are something I don't really like to talk about, but the Twins are dealing with a lot of them, so we'll broach that subject now. I understand that Mick Abel was ramping up to come back and had a setback. David Festa was doing the same. He had a setback. Of course, we've got Garrett Acton and Cody Lawyerson and Cole Sands from the bullpen all on the injured list. Boy, the pitching depth is being really tested these days, isn't it?
1: Yeah, this is one of the reasons why we always talk about, hey, just put Debbie in the bullpen. You know, that was a big common refrain. And this is why you can't do that. And I mean, think about if Joe could go, it would be even worse. Cole, I haven't heard much on that. He's new into that after feeling sore. Mick did that back. He's had a cortisone shot, and they're going to see how that reacts. Festa's still so far out, honestly, that I haven't even really considered David. That the other injuries are obviously in the position player core at AAA. The other big thing was too many left-handed bats. Get rid of all the left-handed outfielders. And now three of them are injured, so that's not good either. I think there was probably a likelihood that the conversation was going on about Walmer and Emma Rodriguez swapping spots before he ripped his thumb up, diving into first base. He was playing really well. Matt was really struggling, needed a reset. Then suddenly Rodriguez gets hurt. Thankfully, no big structural damage, but he's on the injured list. And then Wally gets a couple days and finds his swing, and maybe this turns his season around. Walker Jenkins bangs into a wall, and his shoulder's messed up. Already Alan Roden's on the injured list with a torn labrum. And all of this seems overwhelming, but this is just what baseball teams deal with. And we focus on it because we're looking at it through the lens of Twins fans, but every single organizational fan base, I promise you, is having the exact same conversation about all their guys who are hurt, and I can't even believe it. It doesn't even get into the minor league guys like Charlie Soto and James Ellwanger and all of these young pitching prospects that are getting up. So it's just part of the game, and it's a war of attrition, this game, and depth is a big deal. And I know, you know, I get a lot of texts from you about our bullpen, and you just mentioned some of the guys that are injured. So welcome Yoandrés Gómez. He's going to join us here in Cleveland, supposedly, and he's going to be the next guy on the carousel to try to help out that struggling part of our club as everybody else tries to get healthy.
0: And I promise, Chris, to try and text you less about our bullpen. It is a stressful point, that's for sure. And really, we're seeing guys essentially audition for jobs here. It's like the Twins have the help wanted sign up for their bullpen. Have you seen anything recently that gives you a glimmer of hope that some of these guys might settle in and maybe be a little bit more productive?
1: So I like Morris, and I know he had a bad outing this last one. He gave up a homer when he came in. I didn't like the pitch selection. I think he threw a changeup, and Glenn Perkins and I both weren't fond of that pitch to that guy in that situation based on what was happening. But I loved how he reacted when Joe got hurt. He got up in a hurry, came out, gave you length, got his win. I loved how he reacted to his first time inheriting runners, facing George Springer's the tying run late in a ball game. He's not scared. I think he's figuring out how to use his pitches as his bullpen guy. He'll take the ball. I really like that. I'm bullish on John Klein. I know he's probably going to go back down here because he's got options with Gomez coming in, but Klein in his second out and got his first strikeout. I know he gave up a home run, but he can get ready in a hurry. LaTroy Hawkins is really fond of how he reacts in the bullpen to different situations and his approach. Mossio, I think, has a bright future. So the young guys we've seen, and I liked Rojas too, I think they've showed a little moxie, and I think they've showed the right mental approach. Without naming names, we saw some guys last year who were called up and had opportunities late in the year, obviously when the bullpen was definitely had the audition sign out. And while sometimes the stuff worked and they may even have gotten results, I didn't care for the mental way they approached it, how they carried themselves. I think some of those guys were missing a key element between the years that you need to be a really good big league reliever. And some of those guys honestly aren't around anymore because of that. And I like Klein and I like Morris. I've been very happy with that. I'm worried about Bonda. Anthony Bonda was supposed to be a solidifying force with his experience, and he's got really good stuff. But mentally, I just don't think he seems on an even keel with his ability to deliver strikes and then to, like, you know, we hit a guy yesterday. He's hit a bunch of dudes, and that's not in and of itself a terrible thing, but his reaction to hitting the guy was not the reaction of a guy who has had as much success as he's had in his career. So I don't know what's going on with Anthony, but I'm concerned about his consistency right now. Taylor, I'm not as worried about. He gave up soft contact. That's going to be kind of who he is. Funnberg just needs to throw strikes. But I'm worried about some of those guys for sure.
0: Chris, give me a quick look at where Simeon Woods Richardson is at right now, and what his future in the rotation might look like or might not look like.
1: Man, that's a million-dollar question. So I really like Sim, and I really root for Sim. But right now, he is just not able to get guys out. Teams are hitting .370 against him when he's ahead in the count. We've talked about some of the ugly numbers when he's second time through the order. And it's not like he's just getting nickel and dime. These teams are just hitting him really hard. I think Perk stumbled on something. His fastball velo is a little down, which is okay because he's not going to live with that in him. His split velo is up. And not only does it blend those two pitches, but it's taken away a lot of the movement on his split. It's not dropping the way it did. So if he aims it for the middle of the zone, last year it was dropping to the bottom of the zone or below the zone. That's a good pitch. If he aims it for the middle of the zone now, it stays in the zone and gets clobbered like a bad fastball. If he aims it at the bottom of the zone for a chase and you're trying to get it down in the dirt last year for swing and miss, 0-2, aim it at the bottom of the zone now, and it stays there, and it gets whacked. And he's just getting crushed in every count and in every situation right now. I don't know what the answer is. They don't have another guy lined up, geared up, and ready to pitch in the rotation, which is probably the only reason he's still in the rotation. I don't see how any of that translates to the bullpen with the pitch mix that he currently has. He doesn't have a go-to pitch. He doesn't throw a ton of strikes. He doesn't miss bats, which doesn't play necessarily in the pen. A guy who's struggling in the rotation, like when Griffin Jackson has given up a lot of home runs, he goes to the pen. He still has like a plus pitch that he can lean on with that power sweeper. I don't see that pitch for Sim. He's out of options, so if the Twins want to make a move, they have to expose him to waivers. I don't know who claims him or if someone does, because right now his pitching profile of the results he's getting and the way he's getting to those results is just not that of a quality big league pitcher. And it sucks because we've seen flashes of it, and I really like him, and he really works hard, and he wants to be good, and he's putting in the work, and he's grinding away, and he's just, the game has not been very kind to him right now.
0: Yeah.
1: I don't know what his future is. I really don't, because I don't see it as simple as use this pitch more, sequence differently. I think right now, the pitches just have to be better, and I don't know how you wave pixie dust at it and magically make the pitches better.
0: Yeah, we've seen him good. Last year he was pretty solid, but the results just have not been there so far this season. Well, Cleveland this weekend, and Chris, we know that the Indians are always competitive. Pitching is very good, and at some point in the series, Jose Ramirez will probably break our heart.
1: Yeah, the best thing about Jose is a player described him to me as Jose is inevitable. And I thought it was the perfect word, because it's not a word you normally ascribe to a player. You say he's phenomenal, he's fantastic, he's dangerous, he's talented. But with Jose, he's inevitable. At some point, he will break your heart. And he might do it by stealing second and third and scoring on a ground ball. He might do it by starting a double play. He might do it by hitting a home run. He's a phenomenal player. He's not having his best year, but he is inevitable. I love watching him play. I just hate watching him kill us. He's something else. And their offense has not been good. They've got some good young kids, Chase DeLauder, Rookie of the Year candidate. They just brought up the number one pick, Bazana. But they're fighting it. Stephen Kwan's having an uncharacteristically bad year. But they pitch. And so every game is going to be a tooth and nail sort of thing, which is kind of games with the Guardian time.
0: Chris, good to visit with you. Let's have a good weekend in Cleveland, then come back next week for more interleague play against the Marlins and Brewers. Have a good week, Chris. We'll talk to you again next week. We'll do it again.
1: All right. Hopefully we're talking about some series wins.
0: Indeed. That's what we're all looking forward to. That's another edition of Twins Week in Review here on KWAT.
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11: 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There's no place like the South Jersey Shore this month for birdwatching. 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
1: A Colombian superstar is ready to get soccer fans dancing. Shakira has posted a snippet of her official song for this summer's FIFA World Cup. The video short for Die Die was filmed on a field at a stadium in Rio. The singer makes mention of Afrobeat star Burna Boy, presumably the guy with the harmony. Shakira's Waka Waka was the official song of the 2010 World Cup in South Africa. The 2026 FIFA tournament kicks off June 11th with Mexico taking on South Africa at Azteca Stadium in Mexico City. Deborah Rodriguez, CBS News.
2: David Attenborough, celebrating his 100th birthday, the acclaimed wildlife presenter has brought the wonders of nature into the homes of millions of people worldwide. I'm Cammie McCormick, CBS News.
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6: Here's your forecast from Watertown Radio and GoWatertown.net. A red flag warning begins at 1 p.m. this afternoon and remains in effect until 8 p.m. tonight. High temperatures reach up to 68 today under mainly sunny skies. Winds out of the west, 10 to 15 miles an hour. Lows dip down to about 41 tonight, partly cloudy skies. I'm meteorologist Derek Height on Watertown Radio. Currently, it's 64 degrees.
7: I'm Dan Loney with Your Money Now. Fitness Tracker Whoop will start to offer on-demand video consultations with licensed clinicians for those using its app in the United States. And that is part of a range of new options, including AI-powered health guidance and electronic health records that will be available globally. Whoop has 2.5 million users currently around the globe. People who are in residents of the state of Georgia will once again receive a surplus tax refund from the state. The amount will be up to $500 depending on your filing status. This is the fourth such refund given out by the state during Governor Brian Kemp's administration due to a budget surplus in state coffers. Wall Street stocks are higher across the board. The NASDAQ is leading the way, up by more than 300 points. The Dow Jones and the S&P 500 are up slightly. West Texas crude is up 1% at $95 a barrel. That's Your Money Now.
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2: It sure does. And Candy, what was the thinking behind moving those ticket sales up about a month that you mentioned?
3: You know, we just wanted to get them on sale sooner. And when we have our lineup ready to go, you know, we've often thought about having them sooner. So this year we just decided to get them started in May. And June is busy, you know, with Wheel Jam and the Red Power Roundup. So we thought, let's start them in May and just get them out there for people to purchase and get the excitement started.
2: And why don't you run down that lineup, if you would, because it's set now.
3: Yeah, absolutely. We have a great lineup that starts and ends with action on Wednesday, September 2nd, which is Channel Seed's opening day. We have the Red Wheel Construction Tough Hedeman Bull Bash, and that goes into the second day of the fair, which is Thursday, September 3rd. Friday, September 4th, starts our concert series with The Fray, and we are working on the opening act for that, so we will have one more announcement coming out for that. Saturday, September 5th, we have Nate Smith with McCoy Moore, welcomed by Pioneer. Sunday, September 6th, we have Jake Owen with Walker Montgomery, welcomed by Legend Seeds. And as I mentioned, ending the fair on Labor Day with action is Thunder at the Fair Truck and Tractor Pull, sponsored by American Bank and Trust. 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So all of the ticket information and ticket prices and such can be found online on the grandstand page at sdstatefair.com.
2: For folks that want to get involved in State Fair activities, you've got some books that are now available online. 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
3: Yeah, we do. So, you know, the State Fair is a great place for South Dakotans to show off their talents and their projects that they've been working on all year. 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

0: Yeah, the National Red Power Roundup is really a gathering and a showcase of all things International Harvester related, as well as Steiger and just different collectors and vendors will be here for that event. This is our third time hosting it. We've hosted it in 2014 and 2020 as well. So we do have some tickets that are on sale right now that people can purchase. Our advanced gated mission passes for the Red Power Roundup are available. We're also working with the South Dakota Cattlemen's Association on doing a steak feed on Thursday, June 25th. So you can buy your steak feed tickets in advance. And then also part of the Red Power Roundup that the State Fair will be hosting is the Great Plains Truck and Tractor Pull. And that will be on Friday, June 26th. Those tickets are also on sale. The dates in general for the National Red Power Roundup are June 25th through the 27th. And you can find more information by going to redpowerroundup2026.com. Or, again, our office number here is 605-353-7340.
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0: Sounds great. Thank you.
1: And that is this week's South Dakota State Fair Update.

0: It's the Rascals, a 950 KWAT. Well, tonight, the Salvation Army is going to have a Friday night concert. Dinner starts at 5:30. That's a $5 cost. 7 o'clock, it's the concert with pie and other goodies for $2. Tonight, it is Paul and Sharon playing. So some good food and some good fellowship. And, of course, good music. And a free will donation will be asked at in the intermission tonight. So tonight, Salvation Army, if you got nothing going on, go ahead. Head on over there today starting at 5:30 with that dinner.
1: Boogity, boogity, boogity. Ooh, let's go racing today, boys.
2: Yeah, let's do what Darrell Waltrip says. Yeah, it's the 2026 season opener. This Sunday, 5 p.m., the Mother's Day season opener, Casino Speedway in Watertown. 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

0: The Bengals on 950 KWAT. We'll see what's happening with our news. First off, CBS on that national scene. Local scene, you got Mike Tanner handling all of that. So that is coming up in the noon hour here on 950 KWAT. We'll find out what's happening with your money now in just a moment.
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8: I'm Dan Loney with Your Money Now. ABC has accused the FCC of violating its free speech rights. In a filing with the agency, the network said regulators had a quote-unquote chilling effect on trying to punish political commentary that the Trump administration and the FCC disagreed with. The expectation is that this will lead to a battle in the courts. Tech firm TTEC has paused its 401k matches for staff in the U.S. through the end of the year, according to Business Insider. The Austin, Texas firm is making the move as it goes through financial problems. The share price for the outsourcing and tech services provider has dropped from $110 a share back in 2021 to $3 as of Thursday's close. TTEC said the pullback on benefits will be to increase investments in artificial intelligence. Wall Street stocks are higher across the board, with the NASDAQ up more than 300 points. And that is Your Money Now.
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2: I'm Cammy McCormick. Despite the war with Iran and high energy prices, there was some good economic news out today, although some analysts have mixed feelings about it. CBS News correspondent Michael Wallace reports.
3: Employers added 115,000 jobs last month.
4: It's kind of a calm, it's an okay report.
3: But the principal economist at the Economist Intelligence Unit says the unemployment rate didn't hold steady at 4.3% because more people found jobs.
4: What really happened was that people kind of stopped looking for work.
3: Bailey does not think the April numbers will have much impact on the next interest rate decision. He says the Fed is much more focused on inflation.
4: The state of the labor market is sort of taking a back seat.
3: Michael Wallace, CBS News.
2: The Virginia Supreme Court has struck down the voter-approved redistricting plan, as Aaron Navarro reports.
5: This is a big blow for the Democratic Party heading into the peak of the midterm election season. The Virginia Supreme Court saying that there were procedural errors in getting this ballot referendum, which ended up passing by about 3 to 4 points, saying that it was unconstitutional. And because of that, the referendum vote is nullified.
2: The Trump administration's waiting for word on whether Iran will accept the latest proposal. Secretary of State Marco Rubio in Italy today.
6: We're expecting a response from them. We'll see what the response entails. The hope is it's something that it can put us into a serious process of negotiation.
2: The State Department's planning flights to evacuate aboard a cruise ship that's been hit by the Hanta virus. CBS's Linda Kenyon has more.
7: A statement from the State Department says the Trump administration has no higher priority than the safety and security of Americans, adding it is closely tracking the outbreak and maintaining close contact with the ship and health authorities. The ship is expected to arrive in port in Spain within days, and the State Department says it will assist in the safe return of the Americans.
2: The Pentagon began releasing new files of UFOs today, saying members of the public can draw their own conclusions. And it says more files are coming. The Pentagon's been working to declassify the documents for years. A report in 2024 revealed hundreds of incidents, although no evidence the government ever confirmed a sighting of alien technology. Harvard University astrophysicist Avi Loeb says he has a lot of questions.
8: We need to figure out whether these are natural phenomena, whether these are adversarial nations, or perhaps some very advanced technologies that we are not aware of, that are not human-made.
2: There are files dating back to the 1940s mentioning things like saucers and flying discs. On Wall Street at this hour, stocks are mixed. The Dow Jones Industrials off 30 points. The Nasdaq is higher by 379 points. This is CBS News.
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2: Mother's Day is Sunday, and there's evidence we're already snapping up gifts online. Correspondent Jennifer Kuiper reports.
18: When it comes to buying gifts for mom online, Adobe's Vivek Pandia says they're seeing really strong growth for fragrances.
19: They're up about 35%, and then we're expecting them to accelerate and be up about 65% going into this weekend. Purses and handbags have seen growth as high as 37%.
18: Which Pandia says is a little bit higher than this time last year. Adobe also expects a major uptick for flower sales spiking on Saturday and Sunday in the range of a 550 to 600%. Case. Jennifer Kuiper, CBS News.
2: A Utah judge is set to decide whether news outlets can continue film, photograph, and live streaming the murder case against the man charged with killing Charlie Kirk. A hearing is taking place today. Tyler Robinson's attorneys argue he can't get a fair trial. I'm Cammie McCormick, CBS News.
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23: Good afternoon from the KWAT Newsroom. I'm Mike Tanner. Here's a look at what's happening. One topic that came out of the debates done by the Republican candidates for South Dakota governor was the issue of recidivism, or prison inmates who serve their time, are released, and then reoffend and end up back behind bars again. Governor Roden updated the work of a task force that's headed up by Lieutenant Governor Tony Venhuizen that is addressing that issue.
24: They just met for the third time, that task force, and they also have several subcommittees as part of that rehabilitation task force, you know, one on religious-based rehabilitation, one on indigenous Native American culture rehabilitation and some of that programming.
23: Sioux Falls Police Chief John Toombs says, although it isn't popular to say in South Dakota, making improvements to South Dakota's recidivism rate is going to take spending some money.
25: I want to champion the parole success story where somebody goes out and turns their life around, breaks the cycle, is a great parent, raises their kids, and moves forward in a great direction. That's what we want. Like, we don't necessarily want more work.
23: Both Toom and Minnehaha County Sheriff Mike Milstead say solutions cannot wait for the new men's prison in Sioux Falls to be built. That prison is not expected to open until 2029. Police are looking for a man who robbed a Sioux Falls business at gunpoint on Thursday. They were called to a business near East 10th Street and South Charlotte Avenue a little after 1 p.m. on a report of a robbery. An employee of the business called to report that a man held her at gunpoint and took money from the register. According to that employee, a man had entered the business while she was working in the back. He approached the front counter, pulled a black handgun on the employee, and then demanded cash from the register. He also stole the employee's cell phone and damaged a business phone before fleeing. The suspect is described as having a tan complexion, dark hair, in his mid-30s, slender, and was last seen wearing a gray sweatshirt and khaki cargo shorts. With the passing of media mogul Ted Turner this week, many who knew him are remembering his ties to South Dakota. Among those, U.S. Senator Mike Rounds, who first met Ted Turner when he was governor during the governor's pheasant hunt. Rounds says Turner believed the Great Plains were made for buffalo, which led to his purchase of large ranch land in Stanley County.
26: And he thought by reintroducing them and getting them established that it would be better for the environment out here as well. So he bought large tracts of land, and he wanted the buffalo to be able to move around. But, you know, look, he was a conservationist. He told me one time that he had hunted all over the world, and he had killed a lot of animals, but that he really thought now he didn't want to kill animals. He wanted to have a place where they could live. And so right out west here of Fort Pierre on the ranches that he had, he really tried to reintroduce animals native to the prairie.
23: Ted Turner was 87 years old at the time of his death. A report from the National Transportation Safety Board has revealed some new details about a plane crash that killed North Dakota State Representative Liz Conmey of Fargo and the pilot. Conmey and her friend Joe Cass died when the plane went down in the Twin Cities suburb of Brooklyn Park around noon on April 25th. The report from the departure from Crystal Airport appeared to be normal, but shortly after takeoff, the pilot Cass said, "Abort, abort." Air traffic control said the plane was clear to land on any runway. Airport video shows the airplane turning left before descending behind some trees and crashing in a park. After that, the report says a large plume of black smoke is seen rising from behind the trees. The plane caught fire. Brooklyn Park fire crews, police, and other first responders were on the scene within minutes. Conmey was in her first term in the North Dakota legislature and was running for re-election in District 11 at the time of her death. New numbers out this week from the South Dakota Department of Health show the influenza season is rapidly winding down. The department's influenza dashboard shows 91 new cases statewide in the last week, with just 2 new hospitalizations and no new deaths. The health department says the spread of influenza is now labeled as sporadic, and influenza activity is considered to be low. The South Dakota Office of Highway Safety is on the lookout for speeders and reckless drivers. A grant from the department is providing more funding for authorities with the Lincoln and Minnehaha County Sheriff's Offices, the South Dakota Highway Patrol, and County Attorney's Offices to spend more time targeting reckless drivers. A recent saturation effort on May 2nd resulted in 119 tickets and 7 drunken driving arrests. Southeast Technical College broke ground today on the Wells Fargo Home Building Lab in Sioux Falls, a new campus expansion that will provide students with hands-on construction experience while supporting affordable housing efforts in the Sioux Falls region. The Wells Fargo Home Building Lab will serve as a real-world learning environment where students gain practical skills in construction while contributing to community housing needs. The project is scheduled for completion in the spring of 2027. And Minnesota's 78th Governor's Fishing Opener gets underway this weekend in Stillwater. Governor Tim Walz prepares to hit the water Saturday morning on the St. Croix River. With more than 60 fish species in the river, Walz says catching anything would count as a success. This year marks the final time Walz will host the annual Governor's Fishing Opener. He's announced that he is not running for re-election. That's what's happening from the newsroom. I'm Mike Tanner.

0: Here's your forecast from Watertown Radio and GoWatertown.net. A red flag warning begins at 1 p.m. this afternoon and remains in effect until 8 p.m. tonight. High temperatures reach up to 70 this afternoon under mainly sunny skies, northwesterly winds, 10 to 20 miles per hour. I'm meteorologist Mandy Faluber on Watertown Radio. Right now, 64.
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0: Time now for funeral announcements on 950 KWAT. Funeral service on Saturday for Audrey Rhodes, 94 of Watertown. That will be at 10:30 at White and Comus Funeral Chapel. White and Comus in charge of these arrangements for Audrey Rhodes. Funeral services for Doreen Bierke of Millbank will be Monday, May 11th, 2 p.m. at Central Church in Millbank. Munweiler Funeral Home in charge of these arrangements for Doreen Bierke. Services for Bernice Jorvik, 92 of Clear Lake, will be on Tuesday, May 12th, 10:30 at First Congregational Church in Clear Lake. Hausman Funeral Home in charge of these arrangements for Bernice Jorvik. That's the funeral announcements on 950 KWAT.
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0: There's some soundtrack music with Barbara Streisand, The Way We Were, on 950 KWAT. Let's see, next Saturday? Yeah, next Saturday, the 16th, the Coteau Prairie Master Gardeners having their annual plant sale at the Watertown Extension building, 9 a.m. to 11 a.m. So you got a couple hours to find what you'll need, okay? And they do say the plants go fast, so get there early. 9 a.m. to 11 a.m. That's a week from today over at the Extension Building here in Watertown.
1: Soybeans and corn are higher, cattle are lower, hogs are mixed. I'm John Perkins with a Brownfield Market Update. You better build bigger bins. It's a suggestion, but regardless, be ready to maximize your per acre profits with MX Series corn by Stein. Stein has yield. Soybeans are up today on short covering and technical buying, seeing a bounce, optimistic about the upcoming trade talks with China. Those are expected to happen next week. It remains to be seen exactly what will be discussed, but ag trade, specifically soybeans and maybe even sorghum, are expected to be a part of it. Stateside, planting weather is expected to improve in the coming week, getting a little bit less cool and a little bit less wet. July beans are up 16 at 12.08 and a quarter. August is 16 and a half higher at 12.03 and a quarter. July soybean meal's up $1.30 at $3.20, and July soybean oil's 30 points higher at $74.45. Corn's higher today on short covering and technical buying. They're monitoring U.S. planting conditions with more near-term rain delays ahead of a generally warmer, drier pattern in much of the Corn Belt. Corn's watching the harvest in Argentina and second crop development weather in Brazil. And across the grains and oil seeds, there's plenty of position squaring ahead of next week's USDA numbers, the supply and demand and production update. That's out on the 12th and will include the first official look at new crop projections for grains and oil seeds and other commodities as well. And then CONAB's updated outlook of Brazil's crop is set for the 14th. July corn's up 4.5 at 472. September's 4.25 higher at 478.5. And wheat's higher. 70% of U.S. winter wheat growing areas are in some stage of drought, mostly impacting hard red winter, and dry weather's a concern for spring wheat in parts of the northern plains. July Chicago's up 7 at 619 and a quarter. Supported by short covering, July cotton's up 140 at 84.40, and July rice is 12.5 higher at 12.13.5. Live and feeder cattle are lower on technical selling and the gains in corn. That's putting pressure on feeders, and that's spilling over into the live pit. Box beef at midday's up. Direct cattle markets are quiet outside of a few bids being reported in the north. Yesterday's trade was light to moderate, mostly $3 higher than a week ago in the dress basis, and up 2 to 3 for live. June live's down 62 at 240.42, and August is 112 lower at 244.77. August feeders are down $1.85 at 364.32. September feeders are 217 lower at 362.47. And hogs are mixed, mostly lower, on spread trade and sustained pork demand questions. It is up at midday today, but has been all over the place lately. Cash is so largely inconsistent. Butcher hog markets are steady. The major direct markets are not reported due to confidentiality with a light negotiated run. June lean is down 52 at 98.85. July is up 52 at 103.47. Crude oil is above 95 a barrel. The Dow is firm. John Perkins, Brownfield.
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7: Here's your forecast from Watertown Radio and GoWatertown.net. A red flag warning remains in effect. Highs around 70 this afternoon under mainly sunny skies, northwesterly winds, 10 to 20 miles per hour. Partly cloudy skies tonight, chance of rain showers, lows level off around 41. I'm meteorologist Mandy Faluber on Watertown Radio. Right now, it's 66 degrees.
8: I'm Dan Loney with Your Money Now. The jobs report for April came in at a better than expected 115,000 new jobs. The revisions to the 2 months prior took away just 16,000. Average hourly earnings are up 0.2 for the month and 3.6% year over year. And while the unemployment rate held steady at 4.3%, the labor force participation rate was the lightest since 2021, coming in at 61.8%. Nintendo is raising the price of its Switch 2 gaming console to $500. The price hike is tied to the rise in the cost of memory, which is a key component to the Switch consoles. Nintendo also expects sales of 16.5 million units of the Switch for the current fiscal year. That number would represent a decline from the previous year. Wall Street stocks are higher across the board right now. The Nasdaq is leading the way up almost 400 points and above the 26,000 plateau. West Texas crude up 1% at $95 a barrel. That's Your Money Now.
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1: A Better Life with Dr. Sanjay Gupta.
2: You ever wonder why the same cold virus makes some people so sick and others not sick at all? Well, according to an interesting new study out of Yale School of Medicine, one key factor is how quickly the cells in their noses, called nasal cells, respond to the virus and contain it. It's called the interferon response, and it can vary for different people. Now, when that response gets inhibited, it can trigger a different reaction, which leads to excessive mucus production and inflammation. In other words, a cold that is a lot more miserable. Of course, there are other factors at play: your genetics, any underlying conditions, immunity from vaccinations or previous infections. If you are trying really hard not to get sick, high quality masks, they can be very effective. Also, good old-fashioned hand washing. And remember not to touch your face. I'm Dr. Sanjay Gupta, helping you live a better life.
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0: It's Dionne Warwick on 950 KWAT. We're getting ready for another AgriTalk Hour with Michelle Rook here at the 2 o'clock hour. A couple hours of Jim Rome here today. 5 o'clock, we'll get you the local news with Mike Tanner. We'll get you the Rosary. 5:30, we'll have the pregame show of the Twins. They're at Cleveland for the weekend. So 5:30. Pregame show here today. I think 4:30 is the pregame show on Saturday. But Twins again lost one yesterday. But let's hope to get back on the winning side of things again here today.
1: Soybeans and corn were higher. Cattle were down. Hogs were mixed. Hello, I'm Megan Grebner with your commodity market update on Brownfield. You better build bigger bins. It's just a suggestion, but regardless, be ready to maximize your per acre profits with MX Series corn by Stein. Stein has yield. Soybeans were higher on short covering and technical buying. Contracts saw bounce. Optimistic about the upcoming trade talks with China. Stateside, planting weather is expected to improve in the coming week. July beans up 15 and 3 quarters at 12.08. August beans up 16 at 12.02 and 3 quarters. Corn was higher on short covering and technical buying. The trade is monitoring U.S. planting conditions with more near-term rain delays ahead of generally warmer, drier weather. Corn is also watching harvest in Argentina and second crop development weather in Brazil. July corn up 3 3/4 at 471 1/4. September corn up 3.5 at 477 3/4. The wheat complex was higher on short covering and technical buying. 70% of U.S. winter wheat growing areas are in some stage of drought. Most of that is impacting the hard red winter crop. Dry weather is also a concern for spring wheat in parts of the northern plains. In Chicago, July wheat up 6 3/4 at 619. September wheat was up 6 3/4 at 634. In Kansas City, July wheat up 8.5 at 675 3/4. And in Minneapolis, July wheat up 6 1/4 at 680. Live and feeder cattle were lower on technical selling and the gains in corn. Box beef was actually higher at midday. June lives up $1.15 at $2.48.90. August lives down $1.80 at $2.44.10. August feeder cattle down $1.95 at $3.64.22. Hogs are mixed on spread trade and sustained pork demand questions. June lean hogs down 75 at $98.62. July lean hogs up 25 at $103.20. I'm Megan Grebner, Brownfield.
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2: I'm Jennifer Kuiper. President Trump announces a three-day Ukraine-Russia ceasefire. CBS's Linda Kenyon reports.
3: Russia previously announced a two-day unilateral ceasefire to mark its May 9th World War II Victory Day. Ukraine previously stated that it, too, had offered a truce, but said it had been ignored by Russia. Now, President Trump says a three-day ceasefire will be in place May 9th, 10th, and 11th. Posting on social media, the president said, quote, "This request was made directly by me," he added. "Hopefully it is the beginning of the end of a very long, deadly, hard-fought war." Linda Kenyon, CBS News, the White House.
2: The U.S. is expecting a response from Iran as soon as today on a memorandum of understanding, CBS's Weijia Zhang explains.
4: The U.S. did give Iran a memorandum of understanding, which is not exactly a peace proposal. It's basically a deal to start working on a deal. So they would have 30 days to negotiate and really fill in the blanks.
2: Meantime, the State Department says 2 days of intensive talk will be held in Washington, D.C. between representatives from Lebanon and Israel next Thursday and Friday to work out a lasting peace and security arrangement. At least for now, Virginia Democratic lawmakers will not be able to redraw the congressional map to give them an advantage over Republicans. Loyola Law Professor Lori Levinson.
5: The Virginia Supreme Court said that a recent referendum that would have given the Democrats a 10-to-1 advantage has been struck down because it did not comply with Virginia's rules on when you can redistrict.
2: The Pentagon is releasing the first round of previously secret material commonly referred to as sightings of UFOs. The files go back to the 1940s and contain written reports and video items. Gary Nolan is a Stanford University professor of pathology.
6: Now that we believe that the data is real, now anybody can come up with hypotheses about what the evidence means. Just like evidence is not proof in court, evidence is just we believe that this data is real.
2: A new study shows how climate change and pollution impact our physical and emotional health. More from CBS's Michael Wallace.
7: Researchers led by the City University of New York strapped smartwatches on people to monitor their health as they were exposed to different air pollutants and extreme heat during a typical day. Study co-author Melissa Bloom says when people walk through exhaust,
8: higher exposure to sulfur dioxide was associated with higher scores for nervousness and feelings of helplessness.
7: Higher heat made it harder for people to recover from stress.
8: We need to be paying more attention to these sort of effects in real time.
7: Michael Wallace, CBS News.
2: Stocks are mixed on Wall Street. This is CBS News.
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2: AI is set to take the stage at some movie and TV awards, CBS's Deborah Rodriguez.
15: Behind the code, behind the light.
16: Sorry, Tilly Norwood, you may not make the cut. The real-life people behind the Golden Globes say that unlike the AI performer who's caused a massive stir, actors still have to be real to be considered for awards. But new rules will allow some artificial intelligence in movies and TV, as long as they have human creative direction, artistic judgment, and authorship throughout the production process. No word on how usage will be measured. Submissions for the next Golden Globes open June 1st. The awards will be handed out next January. Deborah Rodriguez, CBS News.
2: A man pleads not guilty to using threatening, abusive, or insulting words or behavior toward the former Prince Andrew while Andrew was walking his dogs earlier this week. 39-year-old Alex Jenkinson appeared in Westminster's Magistrates Court today. Jennifer Kuiper, CBS News.
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19: Grain markets recover on Friday as Iran rejects the U.S. peace deal and crude oil prices stabilize, but we also saw maybe a little positioning ahead of the weekend in the May WASD. Still, corn and wheat futures closed lower for the week, so is the rally over? Meanwhile, soybeans were higher, adding some premium ahead of next week's China summit with talk of some China business here ahead of that. Now, cattle futures gave up early gains to close lower despite record cash, which was up to 260. But is this topping action or profit-taking in hogs and the weak mix? Well, we'll have details today on AgriTalk, and joining us for our Friday Manic Market Roundtable, I'm going to label it, Darren Fry with Water Street Solutions and Greg McBride of Allendale, right after today's market news with Hillary Mason, market analyst with Pro Farmer. Good Friday. Happy Friday.
20: Happy Friday, Michelle. How's it going?
19: Yeah. It's good, but I don't know, as a avid market watcher that you are just like me, we get to the end of these volatile weeks, and I just feel like I want to just collapse.
20: Take a nap?
19: Yes. Worn out. I'm worn out.
20: Yes, that's been my life. Our life for some time now. So.
19: Yeah. Very much so. And I always say into warp speed after we got a new administration, and it reminded me what it was like the first administration. But yeah, it was a wacky week. We're still really tied to all the war headlines, what's going on with the energy markets. But I was surprised. Soybeans came back nicely today. So let's start off there.
20: Yeah, Michelle, soybean futures were able to recapture some early week losses, though the entire soy complex ended up firming in the week. We continue to see strong crush margins, and that's underpinning meal futures. And this week's pullback in soy oil is allowing for an opportunity for spreaders to reown meal. Traders continue to anticipate, as you mentioned, the Trump and Xi summit, and that's slated for late next week. There's a continued eye on soybean exports, so we'll see if we get some of those before that occurs. And earlier in the week, next week, USDA will release the first official supply and demand estimates for the 26-27 crop year. We had July soybeans up 15¾ cents to 12.08. November beans up 16 cents to 11.89½. Meal was up 80 cents to 3.1970, and July soy oil rose 17 points to 74.32 cents.
19: And for the week, I was surprised. We did end higher with July soybeans at 4¾ cents for the week, November up 6¾ cents. July meal was actually up 40 cents, but soybean oil down 84 points, and I think the first lower weekly close we have had for quite some time.
20: Yes, I wasn't shocked to see the lower close in soy oil. You know, after this week, we'll see what next week brings, though.
19: Yeah, because we were so tied to the crude oil market this week, for sure.
20: Absolutely. Yeah, absolutely.
19: All right, so what about corn market? A little bit of backfill this week on that market, too.
20: Mm-hmm. Yes, you know, December corn futures continue to meet obvious technical support at the 20 and 40-day moving averages, while a rebound in crude oil also helps spur a correction. And year-round E15 has regained some momentum after being blocked from the farm bill during recent negotiations. I think high fuel prices have certainly intensified some bipartisan pressure to pass that ahead of midterm elections. So we'll see. And also, again, next week could bring some additional volatility with the May WASD, especially if peace talks fly apart in the coming days. We'll see. July corn rose 3¾ cents to 471¼. December corn up 4 cents to 493½.
19: Now, for the week, though, because of partially the crude oil setback, we were down 9 cents on the July corn. Looks like we may have a double top there. December corn was down 5¼ cents for the week. And we cannot emphasize how volatile we could see this next week. You mentioned E15, the May WASD, the China Summit, Kansas Wheat Tour. Man, there's a lot going on. So.
20: Oh, my gosh. Yes. Yeah. Craziness, for sure.
19: Yeah. Speaking of wheat, we were able to see a little bounce finally today, but not a great week for the wheat market.
20: No. Winter and hard red spring wheat futures were able to forge some collective end-of-week gains, which were a sign of hope, though they hardly offset losses from fund liquidation due to prospects of peace in the Middle East. All three wheat classes forged a weekly loss for the first time in a month. Next week, traders will be tuned in, as you mentioned, into USDA's initial survey-based winter wheat production estimate, and that's out next Tuesday. And obviously, weather has been an issue and out west, and so it'll be traders will certainly be tuned into that. And the data will coincide the May WASDE report, which will show updated supply and demand projections. Soft red wheat, July futures rose 6¾ cents to 619. July hard red wheat rose 8½ to 675¾. September spring wheat rose 5½ to 699½.
19: And for the week, July SRW wheat, no surprise, down 19¼ cents. July HRW wheat was down 18¾, and September spring wheat down 22¼ cents for the week. So pretty tough week.
20: Yeah, you know, it's kind of expected, obviously, with the volatility, and we've seen some pretty strong gains lately. So this isn't always a bad thing. Weekly losses, as we like to talk about, are not always fun, though. So we'll see what happens.
19: But. For sure. All right, what about cotton? Another wild week there.
20: Oh my goodness, was it ever. December futures carved a fresh contract high close after a pullback over the previous two sessions. The 10 and 20-day moving averages, Michelle, continue to serve up super solid near-term support, with recent tests of the 10-day always proving short-lived. Now, the day will come when that changes, but right now, it's a pretty stiff support. So December cotton rose a notable 177 points to 85.46.
19: And for the week, a 90-point gain, and you wrote me a nice little note here. 9 weeks in a row up. That's unbelievable. I wonder if we've had a streak that long for a long time. So
20: it's a great question. I'm going to have to go back and look after we get done here. But that's pretty wild. So we'll see when it ends.
19: Yeah, for sure. All right, cattle market. I got a little concerned with the close today, so...
20: Yeah, not beautiful there either. Cattle futures extended Thursday's losses. We continue to see technical pressure and an extended pause from recent highs. Cattle trade so far this week has even been steady to firmer. And box beef trade is indicative of seasonal grilling demand. The key, Michelle, will be if demand will hold the line amid these higher prices, and I think maybe that might be some of the pullback. We'll see. Packer margins are terribly weak, too, and are likely to continue to dictate slaughter volume. So we had June live cattle down $1.15 to $248.90. October live cattle down $1.67.5 to $238.30. August feeders were down 195 to 364, 22.5.
19: Yeah, the talk of maybe some Brazilian beef imports more coming into the United States, I felt like was a little of a negative yesterday, but I don't think that explains today's down day. And we were lower for the week, unfortunately. June live cattle down 410, October live cattle down $4.15, and August down 795. And what about hogs?
20: Yeah, June hogs carved, you guessed it, a new four-the-move low and five-month low also. Traders seem to be honed in on sputtering pork demand as we head into the grilling season. Unfortunately, it's coupled by stiff technical headwinds that continue to limit buyer interest near term. And, you know, Michelle, I keep thinking, you know, grocer demand may pick up to cover some Memorial Day features because it is literally right around the corner. I mean, 2 weeks away from the end of May, and here we are, just kind of just not doing much. June hogs were down 75 cents to 90 8.62.5.
19: And down 2.65 for the week. You have a great weekend. Hillary Mason with Pro Farmer when we're back. We have Greg McBride and Darren Fry joining us for our Market Roundtable.
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19: Well, happy Friday, everyone. Thanks for joining us here for your Friday AgriTalk. And we're kind of making a tradition out of doing a Manic Friday Market Roundtable. Darren Fry, Water Street Solutions, Greg McBride from Allendale, both joining us. And there is no shortage of things to talk about this week. Thanks, guys, for being with me. I appreciate it.
27: Good to be here.
28: Yeah, good to be here.
19: All right, so like I said, no shortage of things to talk about, but obviously the grain market was pretty much dominated this week by headlines on the war in Iran, whether the Strait of Hormuz was opening or not opening. And for anybody that said we didn't have war premium in this market, we did take some out of some parts of the market this week, didn't we, Darren?
28: Yeah, we sure did. I mean, once the crude tipped over, we saw corn and wheat really come back to support levels, and they were a risk-off trade really all week until we caught them this morning. So now we'll see what we do next week as we held support thus far.
19: Yeah, talk about the support that we did hold, because yesterday we held those already as crude oil turned back higher. But how important were those areas in terms of support?
28: Well, I think they're really important, because if you get much deeper, then probably that means that you're coming down and testing some lows from, you know, 4 or 5 weeks ago. So I think it held right where it needed to. I like December corn better than July corn. I like Kansas City wheat better than Chicago, but obviously Minneapolis has been strong too. We know there's been problems in both those classes, and I think we held exactly where we need to. What we need to see now is follow through the upside. And obviously if crude is risk off again next week, that'll be a challenge, especially with the WASD just dead ahead.
19: Yeah, Greg, I was going to ask you, what dominates the trade focus next week? Because, like we said, we know what the headlines were this week, but, man, we have a lot of other things coming up next week, including the WASD, which Darren mentioned, but the China summit and more.
1: Yeah, I don't think there's any one thing. Obviously, the war situation over the weekend is going to be kind of the determining factor for when we open on Sunday night. But, you know, today's movement, even though it was really good, it wasn't really on that great of volume. So that's a little bit of concern. You see maybe some movement there, but obviously the WASD will be a big mover. Just like back in October when we had this move with soybeans, I feel like that's kind of what we're being dictated by the rumor, sell the fact type mentality going into this meeting next weekend. So that could be the driving force. If President Trump gets out and says anything, he starts to address it, that's when we could see, you know, even bigger spikes higher.
19: Yeah, we'll talk in great length here about what we expect out of the China summit. We did have lower weekly closes in both corn and wheat. Do you think a top is in, Greg?
1: No. No. That's a tough one to call. I mean, I know, you know, we've talked about the fact that the July contract had an exact double top. You don't really know about that, whether or not that's true, until much later. That December contract, I agree with Darren, is that December contract is going to tell you a lot more at this time of the year. That's what everybody's going to be focused on as we move forward. The old crop, yes, we know we've got great demand, but at least for exports. But I think everybody wants to know how big or how much maybe we could take off of this this crop going forward. But I think the big thing right now is just going to be really paying attention to do we get any more headline risk? Like you mentioned, the war premium put into this thing. If it blows up on Sunday night, for lack of a better term, we're probably going to go higher.
19: Yeah, for sure. What about the wheat market, though, guys? You know, that one, we've not only been taking out war premium, but it seems like we've got most of the production losses kind of factored in, and it looks like we've been taking out some weather premium. Is the high in, or is the rally over in wheat, do you think?
1: You want to take that one, Darren?
28: Sure, I'll take that one. I think we go up one more time. You know, if you go back two or 3 weeks ago, I thought $7, $7.10 on July, Kansas City would be kind of that area to sell into. Now we've backed off. We hold these lows that we had today, and we support here. I think you have one more drive to the top, maybe 7.30, 7.45 area. But we probably priced in most of the supply shortage. I mean, we've seen what's happened in Oklahoma. Yes, western Kansas, western Nebraska is no good. We're going to find a smaller crop. But, hey, demand stinks, and every bit of gain we've had in the futures has been taken away in basis. The Western Plains farming Kansas City hard red winter wheat hasn't made a dime more because of what cash prices have done. They've just been stagnant. So until we get something different on the demand side, I don't know how you sustain any rallies past this next push, given you'll price supply in. Now what's demand? Not good. You go down again.
19: Well, we're going to get some reinforcement of how small the wheat crop is, either in the WASD or the Kansas Wheat Tour. So does that help? How much will that help us, or how much will we be keyed in on that?
28: I think you got to watch what the market does from that. That'll be supportive, but if you can't make a new high on that, then that's no good. You should make a new high on that. But then after that, what else are you going to dial in unless we see something different on demand?
19: Yeah. Okay, so soybeans actually ended higher today, and we were higher for the week, which was a little bit of a surprise to me as far as the weekly close. But I guess let's talk about it because, Greg, we're building in premium here going into the China summit next week. Is that warranted, do you think, or do we have most of it priced in already?
1: No, I think it's warranted. I don't think that you're looking for – I mean, depending on what we get out of it, but I don't think we're looking for anything substantial higher. I don't think we're tacking on a dollar or 60 or 80 cents anytime soon. I don't think that's warranted. I do think that, you know, you look at the old crop side of things, we're probably tightening things up a little bit. Right now, if you go off of, for the new crop, if you go off of planting pace, you could say we're probably slightly above trend just for the planting pace. It has nothing to do with what's actually out there. It's just, you know, that's how we're gonna measure it. So I think there is a little more upside here, but like I said, it really all depends on what's being said at that meeting. You know, if they come out with, you know, President Trump mentioned back in February another 8 million metric tons. Right. If they come out with something like that, the market's going to go nuts, because that really does mean we significantly tighten both old crop and new crop stocks.
19: Absolutely. But what odds do you guys give that we're going to get any of that 8 million metric tons of old crop?
1: 10%.
19: What about you, Darren?
28: Yeah, I can't disagree. I mean, I think it's a long shot. And
19: yeah, I do too.
28: Yeah. I mean, I think they're more apt to corn wheat than they are beans. But hey, we'll see.
19: What about the 25 million metric tons of new crop business? Do we get any of that?
28: I have no idea. I mean, you'd think they'd be buying stuff now if you're going to get some of it. They're going to buy it all in the last few months of the year? I don't know. Our relationship with them is so tough right now. And maybe the Strait of Hormuz, Venezuela, maybe Trump's got them more over the barrel than you think. And maybe we do get something we're not expecting. I do not know. But they can't be pleased with how Trump's managed things in the Middle East or Venezuela for their oil supply.
19: Well, it's been a surprise that the meeting even stayed on at this point with what you just said. As we go into this meeting, though, China hasn't bought any additional old crop and no new crop soybeans from the U.S. yet, right, Greg?
1: No, they didn't even show up on this week's weekly export report. So I think the big thing right now is just, are we going to get the 25 million? Probably. If you stretch it from, say, maybe their normal buying period of June, July-ish to early to mid-January, yeah, they could get that done. But I mean, I wouldn't hold out hope for much above 25. They're going to hit the mark and be done.
28: Yeah.
19: So the fact that we got the global 10% tariffs declared unlawful by the International Trade Court today, does that give China any additional leverage in these negotiations, Darren?
28: Well, I would think so. I mean, I would think they feel like they've probably been treated unfair, right? And so, but how aggressive can they get with our presence in the Middle East and what comes out of the Strait of Hormuz and Venezuela now? I mean, they have a big strategic reserve of oil. They've been building that for a couple of years for a day like this. But eventually that will run out. And we know how important energy is to any of us as large countries trying to dominate world economy, global trade, things like that. So I don't know. I don't know who has the weaker hand, but you know, the weak hand will fold first. We'll see what happens coming out of that summit.
19: Darren, you said you think they'll buy other ag products. They said non-soybean row crops. Is that all they buy?
28: I suppose they could buy some sorghum or something else, but I would say wheat and corn. I still don't know how big their corn crop was from last year. Everybody says, hey, it's big, but they got some quality issues, and maybe Greg has more information on that, but I really think that they could buy wheat and corn personally, and they have room to do that in their reserve. I just don't think they need the soybeans, especially with Brazil.
19: Yeah. All right. Well, we'll pick up that discussion when we come back. We're going to take a break and take a look at markets. But we have Water Street Solutions, Darren Fry, and Alan Dale's Greg McBride joining us with our market roundtable here today on AgriTalk.
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19: 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July soybeans up 15 3/4 at 12.08. November beans up 16 cents, 11.89 and a half. July meal up 80 cents, 3.1970, with soybean oil down 17 points. July corn futures up 3 3/4 at 4.71 and a quarter. Dees corn 4 cents higher, 4.93 and a half. July SRW wheat 6 3/4 better at 6.19. July HRW wheat 8.5 higher, 6.75 3/4. September spring wheat up 5.5, 6.99 1/2. December cotton futures were up 177 points to 85.46. June live cattle futures down 115, 248.90. October 167.50 lower at 238.30. August feeders down 195, 364.22 1/2. June hogs down 75, 98.62 1/2. For more, go to Pro Farmer.

0: sure what you can plan for and expect when you get into situations like this. And I hope we do get something like Greg said, but we'll just wait and see. Sometimes Trump pulls a rabbit out of the hat and we get way more than we expected, even if it is a framework deal and we have no writing, no proof, no guarantee they'll take it. And like he said, they did take close to what they said they would take on the bean deal from last fall.
1: All right. Well, we're all going to be watching what happens and what comes of that meeting. They also said they might take beef, as you mentioned, Greg, but they said that before, and we still have, I think, 300, 400 of these plants from the U.S. that are still not re-registered to sell into China. That's pretty much the holdup, isn't it?
2: Yeah, and I mean, I think they're still, you know, they're still at a point where they just don't care. They're not held to anything. So it's an as-needed type thing. So why, as long as we don't have a signed deal, they don't have to buy it from us. It's more of a suggestion and, you know, throw a little bit our way and maybe we'll get something out of it. But we'll see. I mean, I do think we'll get something. The beef industry, the cattle industry in general is so topsy-turvy right now. It's hard to tell whether we're coming and going or, on that one.
1: Yeah. All right. We've talked enough about China, so we'll move on and talk a little bit about the May WASDE coming up here on Tuesday. It's our first look at the new crop balance sheets. All right, Darren, do they use the trend line yields that we had for corn and soybeans in the forum, the Ag Outlook forum? Is that where we're at?
0: The 183, I think.
1: Yep, the 183 on corn and 53 on beans.
0: I would think so. I think they just plug the numbers in, and I wouldn't expect this report to be changed much from that. And I don't think it'll be bullish. I think it'll be neutral to bearish. But, hey, if we react positively, that's going to be great. But I don't look for anything supportive on this report.
1: All right. What about the wheat production numbers, though? Do we think those are going to come down?
0: Yeah, those could. They could change those. They might have enough information through, you know, crop reports, progress reports, and condition reports to do that. But, yeah, we'll see. They might punt on that and wait for the tours and wait for some early yields. Who knows? But there's no doubt about it. Kansas City crops, it's much smaller than it was a month ago, and we probably haven't gotten to the actual size of it yet. It's probably got to come down more as we get more into Kansas and Nebraska.
1: So, Greg, what do they use for assumptions on the demand side on exports for soybeans? Do they plug in the whole 25 million metric tons, or what is USDA using?
2: Yeah, I think they'll have to put that in, but I think at the end of the day, the export situation is going to show, you know, similar to what they expect with that 25 million, but they're not going to necessarily touch that for maybe 3 or 4 months. It'll be the old crop that they point out, and you've got a little bit of an offset there when it comes to the old crop export demand versus the crush. So do we cut exports by maybe 10, 15 million, and then we raise crush by the same and just offset it? Like Darren said, I kind of feel like you could walk into this thing a little bit neutral to slightly bearish.
1: Yeah, for sure. What about old crop? I mean, you could arguably on demand say that exports need to go up more on corn, maybe down on soybeans. Do you anticipate an adjustment there?
2: Yeah, I think the corn side of things, exports have been phenomenal for like 6 weeks and even going back like a year and a half or 2 years. So you could make a case that they could adjust by 50 to 100 million bushels. Ethanol's off by a little bit, so you've got a kind of an opposite story to the corn that you do with the beans, where the crush side of the corn is the weaker side. Even though it's good, it's not as good as they want it. So exports on corn, yes, they should raise it. Beans, they could leave it the same. I'd probably say with how bad they've been recently, you could see them cut by maybe 10 to 15.
1: Okay. What about South American numbers, Darren, especially when we talk about Argentina, because you've seen private estimates out of the exchanges really hike up that Argentina corn crop?
0: Yeah, I think Argentina is understated. I don't know where the USDA is. Are they still at 53 or something like that, 54? I think that crop's closer to 60.

0: 58 to 60, somewhere in there. But I think the 109 for Safrina is high, given the monsoonal flow stopped earlier. Those soils just don't have the water holding capacity. The organic matter is lower. And I think that you could have that coming down. So maybe you got an offsetting situation, kind of a nothing burger where they come down a little bit on Safrina, they go up a little bit on Argentina. But they seem to be awful slow in adjusting South America. We could easily be into June or July before they make big changes there. And I would think Argentina goes up before Brazil comes down, just because they have more data coming out of the fields there.
1: All right. What do you know about Brazil's second corn crop right now? What are you hearing in terms of, you know, they went into the dry season early. Is that going to trim their production or not?
2: Yeah, I mean, I think that I think we're looking at maybe 2.5% reduction. I don't know. This will be similar to like our winter wheat for this USDA report, because I think you're at the tail end of their pollination period. So do they really want to step too far out? The USDA is slow to make changes to what they say regarding South America. So Brazil is smaller. You also have to factor in the fact that they are pushing more into corn for ethanol. So their stocks to use is extremely tight. If they make a big cut to the production, we're going to be talking about maybe record low stocks to use for the last maybe, you know, 20, 30 years.
1: Yeah. But obviously the May WASD, the June are really going to be somewhat irrelevant until we get to the end of June, right, and get these acreage numbers?
2: Yeah. They won't change a whole heck of a lot when it comes to the U.S. side of things. Brazil could be the one factor that really moves those markets on these next one or two reports.
1: Okay. You know, the debate has been raging, Darren, about the shift out of corn because of fertilizer into soybeans. But, man, I've been all over the Corn Belt, and at least up here where it's dry, they are planting at record fast pace, which doesn't necessarily indicate they're going to plant less corn. What do you think? Did we really cut that much corn here the last couple of weeks?
0: I think the only way people cut corn is if they just doesn't, you know, they didn't have it booked. I think they're going to be able to get nitrogen. They're going to be able to get what they need. But if they can't afford to pay for it because it's up their cost of production by 25, 30, 35 cents an acre, and they decide, hey, I don't want that risk. I don't want it to be that close to break even, so I'm going to switch to beans. I'm not sure how much of that we're going to have. Certainly, we don't have a weather factor. When you look at planting progress, I mean, we're ahead of pace on beans. We're at pace or better on corn. So we're not going to get, you know, any switching because of that, in my opinion. So this just comes down, do I have fertilizer available? I think yes. Can I afford it given my break evens? Okay, we'll see. So I don't look for a lot of switching. Could there be some? Sure, but I don't look for 3 million acres or some crazy number, maybe a 500,000 acres somewhere that happens, but not looking for a lot of that.
1: Yeah, Greg, we keep talking about this being more of a 27 story. Are you thinking that's the case?
2: 100%. Yeah, this will affect South America during their planting.
0: Yep.
2: Next fall rather than our growing season this year. And then, you know, it becomes a situation for the 27 crop for us next spring. So, yeah, that's definitely going to be the case. And who knows? I mean, even if you solve this war today, tomorrow, this is still going to affect things for maybe a year or two. We know, you know, these input costs, they don't come down nearly as fast as we feel like they should. The futures for the actual crop will do that, but it's not gonna be a flip the switch type thing on these inputs.
1: Yeah, Darren, Lons, we're talking about fuel. You see surcharges for the rail, freight and shipping rates have gone up. When does that start impacting our demand or our exports?
0: Well, I think it really gets down to for corn, I think it comes down to Brazil. Like Greg said, they're using so much for industrial use. They've been our biggest export competition. Hey, if you need the corn, you'll buy it. I don't think fuel rates and shipping will come into it. I think it'll affect wheat because we know wheat demand's terrible now. I mean,
1: yeah.
0: Nobody's going to be buying our wheat. And then, of course, soybeans, if not for China, who's going to buy them? You know, I mean, how are we going to get rid of these? Those ending stock numbers are coming up if China doesn't buy.
1: Okay. Well, when we come back, we might touch on cotton, but we're going to get into cattle, maybe hogs. Darren Fry, Water Street Solutions, Greg McBride with Alan Dale joining us today for our market roundtable as we round out the week here on AgriTalk.
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1: And welcome back to our Market Roundtable. Greg McBride with Allendale Deer and Frywater Street Solutions have been joining us for this great discussion here today. We kind of left off saying we were going to talk about cotton. New contract highs here again this week. And this market, it has been super impressive. I think 9 higher weekly closes. What's your guys' outlook on cotton, Greg?
2: You might have a little more upside. I think the there's some verbiage in the Big Beautiful Bill that really incentivizes domestic cotton usage, which will help this market immensely. That's one of the reasons we sat so kind of flat in the 70s and the 60s for so long, was the fact that we just didn't have the export demand. China was not buying, which, you know, we've already talked ad nauseum about China. Vietnam is a major buyer for us, but they weren't buying a ton. It's one of those things where you need to see that usage kick up. I thought acres back at the end of March were higher than they needed to be, but now that you've seen this price swing, maybe we add a few, and that could help kind of stabilize and maybe calm the market down a little bit. But it's outperformed anything I thought it could.
1: What about you, Darren? You guys have been agreeing too much, I said, but do you agree with Greg?
0: Well, I was kind of a bear in cotton until we got up through some prices. And, you know, it follows crude oil, right? Because it's polyester's its competitor, and polyester's made from crude oil. And as crude oil goes up, polyester goes up. And, you know, longer term, I think this opens up the upside to 150 to 180 on cotton. Now, when I say that, I don't mean this year. Could I see us getting 100, 120 this year? Yeah, it depends on what the crop size is. And like Greg said, do we get a few more acres or not? And then what is that southeast crop with all the drought? What is some of the problems we've seen in West Texas? Now we're okay on moisture. Have we done any damage? Do we have any issues? So I don't know what the size of the crop will be, and I certainly don't know what crude oil is going to do for sure. But if we see crude oil second half of the year break this cup and handle at 127, it's headed to 192. That's going to wreck a lot of things in our economy. But if 192 happens, there's no way cotton is going to be valued at 100. It's going to be a buck 50 on its way to a buck 50. And so I'm pretty bullish cotton longer term. Short term, I think you got to sell it. You got to be a farmer who hedges. Okay. And it's very profitable, getting profitable at these levels.
1: Well, finally, they've been, been a long time coming for those guys. Okay, let's talk about the cattle market. Record cash trade here yesterday, the south up to 258, the north up to 260, but the board broke today. Greg, what happened? What broke the market? Was it just profit taking and fund liquidation?
2: Well, I think there is some profit taking in it, but I mean, we continue to get the headlines about the DOJ stuff. I just think at some point this market does have to fall back a little bit to keep itself healthy. I wasn't expecting you to do it after seeing some 258, 260 trade, but like I said, everything's a little topsy turvy in this market. I do feel like anytime we do get a dip like this, it's even if it's a minor $2 dip, or even at the $5 or $6 level, it's probably the uptrend just needs to be fed at this point.
1: Yeah, Brazilian beef import talk on Thursday seemed like that was part of the break, though. You guys hear about that, or were you?
0: No.
1: I mean, it was all over social media.
2: Yeah, the Brazilian thing, it's all talk, though. We don't have, you know, we talked about it with China. We don't have a deal with them, and the expectation is that they're going to come back and continue to talk and continue to negotiate. So it's not like we've got anything solid. Just like going back to last fall when we were buying $20 billion worth of Argentine beef to kind of get our own shortfall taken care of, it's all talk. We haven't heard or haven't seen anything that really solidifies the knowledge of it actually happening.
1: Well, Brazilian President Lula met with President Trump this week, and so I think that's where that kind of started or got everybody all fearful. Also, this DOJ probe of the meat packers, that kind of spooked the market as well. But do we anticipate anything is even going to come out of that, Darren? Because we've had lots of these investigations that have come up with the nothing burger.
0: Yeah, I guess I wouldn't hold my breath. I mean, these probes happen. There's been several into insider trading with who's getting this information on crude oil and the stock market ahead of tariff announcements and what have you, and nothing ever gets settled. I'm not sure those probes into the packers is going to matter. We have a tight supply, war is bullish cattle. We don't have the borders open. I don't know how you're going to solve this until some of those things change. And even though we kind of had a crappy close and even a crappy weekly candle in cattle, you're going to have to break cattle another $20 and feeders another $30 before you can even say there's a top in place here or a possible top in place. And you're going to have some weakness. Like Greg said, we need to back off. It's a healthy thing. And we've just been straight up. And the only thing I've seen that could say, hey, maybe a top's getting closer is written more volatile. We're getting more volatility. We're getting downs when we should get ups and ups when we should get down. And we know we're going to top this thing at some point. It's just when and how high.
1: Yeah, I'm with you. Everybody's called the top maybe 10, I feel like 20 times already, and they haven't stuck. Greg, have we seen any evidence of demand destruction? That's the other shoe that could fall.
2: No. I mean, it's not there. Just the same way as you would see demand destruction in the energies with, you know, people not driving as much or any of that kind of stuff. It's not happening. You can go to the grocery store, you can find your steaks for, you know, $30 a piece when a few years ago it was $16 a pound, whatever it is. I just don't think that's the situation. I mean, you had Secretary Bessent on TV the other day talking about how great things are, how much more money everybody's got. I don't remember what the other guy's name is that was on TV. I mean, they're all pointing to the same thing. Everybody's got more money. It's not that. Yeah. It's the fact that they are spending more on credit card debt, and it all goes to debt at this point. But the veracity for what we are using or what we're eating just stays.
1: Sure. Okay. Well, I appreciate both of you guys coming on. We'll get you on soon. Greg McBride of Allendale, Darren Frywater Street Solutions, joining us for our market roundtable today. 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
0: Toby Doden is the Trump conservative, and he's ready to roll up his sleeves and get to work. Toby Doden will be a governor for the people, not the powerful. 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

0: of USA Today. I'm Brian Weber. We continue on this edition of True Confessions, known as the Jim Rome Show, right after this.
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0: Brian Weber back with you, looking to wrap up the program with Style Points in advance of Jim Rome's return on Monday. Let's talk baseball. As we bring in my good friend Gabe Lax of USA Today, the staff tells me he joins us from an undisclosed Major League Baseball stadium. Let's see if you can stump Uncle B-Web. Lauren, anytime, pal. Let me see what's behind him. All right. You're not at Fenway Park. Go the other way. Go the other way. Because I saw, is that the warehouse? I watch a ton of The Wire. I watch Homicide. I know about the charm city of Baltimore. Gabe, how are you, my man?
1: Good, man. It's Tupac bobblehead night here as well. He has some scant connections to Baltimore, so it's big crowd here tonight. I'm a little nervous here following up on the Boomtown Rats intro here, so I consider it an honor. So good to be here.
0: And the staff is going to Google, because I remember Jim had Jeff Perlman, the noted author, on, who wrote a Tupac biography. Did Tupac go to high school with Sam Cassell? The gang is going to Google as we continue to talk. Wound up in the San Francisco Bay Area, Marin City, as I'm trying to act less of a suburbanite than I am. All right, well, I will play to the location. I wanted to talk about the Yankees, but we'll expand the focus. Yanks looking tremendous to start the year. How would you handicap the American League East overall?
1: Yeah, it's the Yankees and everybody else, which is kind of crazy because it looked to be a really balanced division top to bottom at the outset of the year, and that's just not played out. The Yankees have fulfilled their role, and it's really admirable what they've done because they took some heat for, you know, quote-unquote running it back, you know, bringing back Trent Grisham, bringing back Cody Bellinger. But clearly they had their projections in order. I don't know if they saw Ben Rice was going to have a, you know, 12-14 OPS or whatever it is, but clearly they were ready for him to take a big step forward. The pitching's been great. Gerrit Cole's on the way back. Carlos Rodon is on the way back. And then just a lot of underperformance from everybody else. You know, the Orioles kind of got to get their act together a bit here. The Blue Jays, a little bit of a hangover, not as much offensive punch as last year. And then, of course, the Red Sox, you kind of could see that coming once they lost Alex Bregman. You did not see them, firing their manager for sure. And shout out to the Tampa Bay Rays. They've got it going again after a couple of years step back. Really pitching the ball well again, a lineup that can both bash and play a little small ball. So I do think the Yankees will separate some from the Rays eventually and kind of run away with the division. And then everybody else goes into this massive American League wild card bucket, which is going to be a very crowded place to be all year.
0: Which is why the postseason's got even more compelling on the diamond. I'm Brian Weber in for Jim Rome, talking baseball with Gabe Lax of USA Today, joining us live from Camden Yards in Baltimore. Okay, so we hit on the Yankees. How about the disaster that is New York's other team? If you are doling out accountability for the Mets being a dumpster fire, where do you want to start?
1: You got to start with David Stearns, just because he kind of waited in the wings to get that job. And, the Mets actually did pretty well before him, without him. And then, he's pushed some buttons that seemed all right. You know, Steve Cohen wanted Juan Soto. That's great. And then you get to this year and you have a real chance to recraft the roster and, try to, button things up defensively and all that. And it's just been a disaster. You can only put so much on Carlos Mendoza. I'm kind of glad that they gave him a little bit of runway. Not sure exactly how big that vote of confidence is or how long it'll last, but certainly he didn't deserve to be shown the door when you've got guys just greatly underperforming and then injured. You know, just amazing that, Juan Soto comes back, Francisco Lindor goes on the IL. Bo Bichette will figure it out. He's such a good hitter that he'll eventually acclimate and put up numbers, but are they buried a little too deep? It's quite possible. You know, have they already wasted some good pitching from Clay Holmes and Nolan McClain? Because every pitcher will have a clunker here or there. You know, the sequencing for this Mets season is already looking really bad. And you kind of have to put it at the feet of David Stearns just because so many of the buttons that he's pushed have not worked out.
0: Gabe Lax does a phenomenal job of covering baseball for USA Today. He's going to watch the Orioles play the Athletics, the O's and A's, and Gabe, at serendipity, Mark Kotze was a guest at Jim Rome the other day here in the jungle. As the calendar changed to May, the A's were in first place in the American League West. Is this sustainable? How much are you buying what the West Sacramento Athletics are doing?
1: That's a very good question. The pitching has been really good. They've been very fortunate health-wise. I think they have three guys total on the injured list. Some really interesting pieces coming to the fore, though. Carlos Cortez, a guy they picked up off the scrap heap from the Mets as a minor league free agent, had a great World Baseball Classic, been playing some left field, doing a great job. Zach Gelof is back, fashioning him as a super utility kind of guy. And they've kind of gotten a slow start from Nick Kurtz relative to what we know he's capable of. The AL West at large, though, is really interesting. How bad are these teams? You know, it's, you know, are the Mariners having a little bit of a hangover? Is Cal Raleigh going to not follow up? You know, I mean, gosh, right now it seems like he would do well to hit 30 home runs, let alone 60. So, you know, are we going to have an 83 and 79 division champ out of the AL West? If that's the case, the A's certainly have a shot. I don't think they're going to go out and win 90 games, but certainly they're playing competent baseball. The question is how incompetent the rest of the AL West is going to be as we go forward.
0: Gabe, Shohei Ohtani, undeniably the biggest star in baseball globally. However, he is mortal. He is human. He's going to turn 32 this summer. What do you make of his slow start at the plate? And do you have any credence to the theory that maybe we're getting closer to the time he should pick pitching or hitting and stop being a two-way star?
1: Oh, man, I think we're a long way away from that. I don't think that time comes until his arm says so. You know, that's he's throwing the ball great. You know, it's fascinating to consider that, you know, the manner in which he kind of disperses his personal resources, you know, because it seems like he could do anything he wants whenever he wants. But, you know, okay, he's not pitching for a year. I'm going to steal 59 bases, you know. I'm just going to do that for the heck of it. And then the next year pitching is back on the table. He steals like 21 bases. This year he's not running very much at all because, you know, now he's a very integral part of the Dodgers rotation and already going seven innings. So if his hitting suffers a little bit because he's leading the major leagues in whip and ERA, that's a trade-off you make every time. And maybe if you need more offense, do you back him off a couple starts, let him get a little bit of cage time, let him go into the workshop and work on his swing a little bit? There are always those options. But, you know, he's just way too valuable on both sides of the ball. I really hope that this second UCL repair holds up because, you know, could he survive a third one? Gosh, who knows? That's very challenging. But right now, he's healthy in pretty much all facets, so let him cook as long as he can.
0: Gabe, always a pleasure. I appreciate your availability and the insights. Because I'm working with the best team in radio, they confirmed. Occasionally, I stumble across something correct. If you want to impress people in the press box, Tupac, high school classmates with Sam Cassell.
1: Wow, that's remarkable.
0: And now
1: that's,
0: you know the rest of the story. What's your favorite Tupac song, Gabe? You want to throw something in the jukebox?
1: You know, they're playing them on a loop in here, which is wonderful. And just speaking of Oakland, they played Same Song by mm-hmm. Digital Underground.
0: Oh.
1: And Tupac has a fantastic verse on that. So
0: okay.
1: That one is front of mind right now. But I ain't mad at you is probably my number one.
0: And they appear in Nothing But Trouble, the terrible Chevy Chase movie with Demi Moore and John Candy. You and I
1: That's
0: need a podcast. This is just useless knowledge.
1: Amazing reset right there. Wow, I tip my cap.
0: Thank you, Gabe. Really appreciate it. Enjoy the game. Have a good time with your assignment.
1: You got it, Brian. Thanks, man.
0: Gabe Lax. Always available. Now, if I was a hack, I would do Mount Rushmore of terrible Chevy Chase movies. That movie should have been good. Dan Aykroyd in heavy makeup plays the judge who I guess is 89 years old and the scam is they stumble into a small town, got to pay their way out, and while they're there being held hostage, Humpty Dance rolls into the town. Digital Underground. I'm just going to let the beats play here. Thank you to Gabe. 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Yankees.com. Quick injury update as we say goodbye. It is official. No OG Anunoby, as we speculated with the hamstring injury. Abundance of caution, the right play for the Knicks. Still waiting word on the status of Joel Embiid. A lot of people to thank. Gabe Lex, Law Murray of The Athletic was sensational. Jim Rome for taking a rare day off, along with Craig Kitchen. The full XRTI. What are you looking at? I got it right. What are you looking at me, Hardy? XR4TI. Say goodbye. Don't look at me, Hardy, ever. The program's about to end. I'm Brian Weber. Thanks for ruining it, Alex, on the Jim Rome Show.
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5: Here's your forecast from Watertown Radio and GoWatertown.net. A red flag warning continues. Lows of aloft around 41 tonight under partly cloudy skies with a chance for showers. Northwesterly winds, 8 to 15 miles per hour. High temperatures reach up to 57 tomorrow, a mix of clouds and sun. I'm meteorologist Mandy Faluber on Watertown Radio. Right now, it's 70 degrees.
6: CBS News Brief. Six U.S. states are monitoring former passengers of a Dutch cruise ship for hantavirus exposure. Some 150 passengers remain on the ship, which is expected to reach the Canary Islands territory in the early hours of Sunday. CBS's Tom Hansen.
7: These people who are on this ship may still not know that they are infected. That is the huge concern.
6: A three-day ceasefire goes into effect tomorrow between Russia and Ukraine, CBS's Linda Kenyon.
8: Posting on social media, the president said, quote, "This request was made directly by me." He added, "Hopefully it is the beginning of the end of a very long, deadly, hard-fought war."
6: A win for Republicans as the Virginia Supreme Court rejects Democrats' redrawn U.S. House maps approved by voters. Loyola Law School professor Lori Levinson.
9: The referendum would have taken them to 10 to 1. Yet the state Supreme Court said that the timing of the referendum did not comply with the rules.
6: CBS News Brief, I'm Jennifer Kuiper.
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22: Good afternoon from the KWAT newsroom. I'm Mike Tanner. Here's a look at what's happening. One topic that came out of the debates done by the Republican candidates for South Dakota governor was the issue of recidivism, or prison inmates who serve their time, are released, and then reoffend and end up back behind bars again. Governor Roden updated the work of a task force that's headed up by Lieutenant Governor Tony Venhuizen that is addressing that issue.
23: They just met for the third time, that task force, and they also have several subcommittees as part of that rehabilitation task force. You know, one on religious-based rehabilitation, one on indigenous Native American culture rehabilitation and some of that programming.
22: Sioux Falls Police Chief John Toombs says, although it isn't popular to say in South Dakota, making improvements to South Dakota's recidivism rate is going to take spending some money.
24: I want to champion the parole success story, where somebody goes out and turns their life around, breaks the cycle, is a great parent, raises their kids, and moves forward in a great direction. That's what we want. Like, we don't necessarily want more work.
22: Both Toom and Minnehaha County Sheriff Mike Milstead say solutions cannot wait for the new men's prison in Sioux Falls to be built. That prison is not expected to open until 2029. Police are looking for a man who robbed a Sioux Falls business at gunpoint on Thursday. They were called to a business near East 10th Street and South Charlotte Avenue a little after 1 p.m. on a report of a robbery. An employee of the business called to report that a man held her at gunpoint and took money from the register. According to that employee, a man had entered the business while she was working in the back. He approached the front counter, pulled a black handgun on the employee, and then demanded cash from the register. He also stole the employee's cell phone and damaged a business phone before fleeing. The suspect is described as having a tan complexion, dark hair, in his mid-30s, slender, and was last seen wearing a gray sweatshirt and khaki cargo shorts. With the passing of media mogul Ted Turner this week, many who knew him are remembering his ties to South Dakota. Among those, U.S. Senator Mike Rounds, who first met Ted Turner when he was governor during the governor's pheasant hunt. Rounds says Turner believed the Great Plains were made for buffalo, which led to his purchase of large ranch land in Stanley County.
25: And he thought by reintroducing them and getting them established that it would be better.

0: we're going to Walt Disney World. Just for the weekend, I packed a carry-on, not a very likely situation for me. I am an overpacker. And for the past couple of hours, I've been staring at the suitcase here in the studio thinking, what did I forget? It is Christina Kay. Oh, I totally did forget something. Some of my toiletries and a heating pad. Now, some of the toiletries I don't really need, like the pimple patches. I'm probably going to be okay for a couple of days. Don't need to order those. But the heating pad, I do have a lot of aches and pains, and I sleep with a heating pad every night, even when it's so hot out. Do I think I'm going to need to Amazon one to the hotel, or can I get away with it for two nights? Now the pressure is on.
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Jonas Brothers, maybe even shopping or skincare videos on my TikTok. Lately, I've been getting home improvement stuff. It's Christina K, and I'm not doing any home improvement projects, so is it the algorithm, or did I miss something?

0: criteria before I book a flight. One, the times of the flight, and is it going to be direct? What's going to get me in early, let me leave late, that kind of thing. Two, the price, obviously. And then three, if those two are kind of tied, there's two airlines that are kind of tied, what's the snack options? Some airlines have those Maui pretzels. I'm a big fan. It's Christina Kay. But now some airlines, like Delta Airlines, not going to provide snack or drinks, not even water, on certain flights that are less than 350 miles. Now, I don't know how many miles things are when I'm booking the flight, but I guess now I'm going to have to look into it. What?
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